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0: 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JP, the radio slave with you. And, of course, our Slayer winning weekend well underway. Slayer will be in town celebrating, you know, their 40th anniversary of Rain and Blood. And one of the only two U.S. shows this year, ladies and gentlemen, live at Mystic Lake Amphitheater. And if you want to go for free, all you have to do, because we're blowing out Slayer tickets all weekend long, listen, text, and win. The show should be insane. I got a good buddy, Jeff, from Northeast Minneapolis. He's foaming at the mouth for this damn Slayer show. I'm excited as well. Coming up, Metallica for Eric in Minneapolis. Plus, we're going to do some Architects for Connor, checking in from Elk River.
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2: We were talking about people watching. 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
3: But if you, I mean, a boat cruise in 1999, 2000, 2001.
2: Disgusting.
3: I mean, Apple River, people that tubed down the Apple River were afraid to go on that thing.
2: Our crowd, including us.
3: Oh, we were disgusting.
2: I'm not separating ourselves.
4: I'm kind of glad I missed it.
2: The entire crowd, including ourselves, was disgusting in the late 90s and early 2000s. Now, it's just a bunch of 45-year-olds sitting in a lawn chair.
3: It's the way I'd want it now.
2: It's perfect.
3: So people are bringing up the time Dana was incredibly hammered.
4: That was so much fun.
3: But Dana wasn't out of control. Dana was just on a different plane of existence.
4: Yeah. You were so goofy.
3: Yeah, you were goofy and so, like, it seemed like you weren't sure where you were. And that was kind of, was that on your birthday or was right
5: it
3: around?
5: It was on my actual birthday.
3: Okay.
5: Say I was doing a press conference, you know, as a manager of a baseball team about that night, I'd say, yeah, you know, going in without, we had a good game plan, but things got away from us early. Made the decision to all not eat dinner. I'll wait till I get on the boat. Of course, that never happens. You never eat when you're on the boat. And
4: never.
5: We never could recover from that point. A couple ill-advised shots were taken. They're bond for me, and we just couldn't recover.
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3: Staying active every day will go a long way towards helping you live a happy, healthy, and pain-free life. And there is perhaps no movement more fundamental than walking. It reinforces the alignment, stability, and coordinated muscle activation that supports how your body moves, whether you're doing strenuous exercise or simply going about your daily life. 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Even though you walk every day, Dana does say you can make small adjustments to immediately improve your walking mechanics. 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Keep your gaze forward, your jaw relaxed, and then just breathe in through your nose and out through your mouth. I'm Dr. Sanjay Gupta, helping you live a better life.
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for Double Barrel Daryl. Glad to hear from him. I haven't heard from him in a while. We're partying with you all weekend long. Our Slayer winning weekend well underway. 3 Days Grace is on 93X.

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4: Did you know that almost half the vegetables and more than three quarters of the fruit that we eat in this country come from just one state, California? Yeah, it's true. And according to a new report by the Environmental Working Group, a health advocacy organization, a lot of this produce is tainted with PFAS, which are sometimes referred to as forever chemicals. Why? Well, the EPA says pesticides keep America's food supply safe, abundant, and affordable. And of course, these chemicals are used in every state, not just California. Now, if you are worried, though, about how much you're consuming, the best thing to do is to buy organic produce, if and when you can. Organic or not, you should rinse all fruits and vegetables under running water. Don't use any soap. And as one epidemiologist told us, use a brush on sturdier items like carrots, potatoes, and cucumbers. I'm Dr. Sanjay Gupta, helping you live a better life.
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93X right now. For anybody who's out there, he's got an old lady that loves to garden. I had to go through that last weekend where you have to, you know, you spend like $200 on the soil and you haul the crap and you plant everything. 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

0: 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Join us for The Pit Live here. Cato and Graham come in, raise some hell. This week, they're going to be, you know, playing brand new tunes from Low, some Green Lung, some Big Ass Truck, plus some Down, Gatekeeper, Every Time I Die. 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Plus, they're blowing out tickets for Chiodos August 14th at The Myth Live. Also, Sabaton with Pop Evil over at The Armory November 22nd. It should be a good time tonight, 10 to midnight. Make sure you're here. Coming up, some AC/DC for Aviator Jesus up north. Plus, we're going to do Bad Omens for Kelly in Maplewood.
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2: We learned that our homeboy Marcus Foligno has been named the recipient of the 2026 King Clancy Memorial Trophy. It's a cute trick played on Marcus by his brother, the Leon. What the hell is
3: Nick,
2: the...
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4: Should be an easy one to remember.
2: Marcus and his family were touring a hospital here at the University of Minnesota. 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All different types of cancer. The mother, the money that they raise goes to all different kinds of folks dealing with cancer. So Foligno and his family are touring this hospital, talking to doctors like you and your wife, I'm sure, do quite often, Randy Shaver. 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

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A Slayer winning weekend well underway. 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And we're doing one. 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
4: A better life with Dr. Sanjay Gupta.
5: More and more people are using magnesium supplements to help them sleep. But are they safe? And do they really work? Well, first, let's talk about actual magnesium. That's an essential mineral that is needed for more than 300 different processes in the body, according to one dietitian. And most people get enough of it simply from the foods they eat. Now, if you're not getting enough, there are a few different types of supplements you can try. But as always, you should talk to your doctor before starting any new medication or supplement, whether it's prescription or over the counter. Now, when it comes to the science, we looked into this, and I gotta say, there's not a lot of strong evidence that magnesium supplements will actually help you sleep. They might help you manage pain, they might help you lower your stress levels, or work to get your muscles to relax. And maybe it's those things then that help you get some better sleep. I'm Dr. Sanjay Gupta, helping you live a better life.
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93X, I was just on the phone with a guy named Jesse, and he's like, you know, JP, I think I've got the worst job in America. And I'm like, I want to hear about this. And he goes, you know, I'm a bill collector. And I'm like, a bill collector? I mean, that's a bad job, right? But he's like, no, but here's the deal, bro. I'm a bill collector. Like, I have to call family members, people that have passed away. But I'm like, that is a horrible job, bro.

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0: 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And make sure you party with us. 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
2: We were talking about people watching. 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
3: Fun Size Jesus brought up a good point. Our boat cruises, not like it used to be.
2: No.
3: But if you, I mean, a boat cruise in 1999, 2000, 2001.
2: Disgusting.
3: I mean, Apple River, people that tubed down the Apple River were afraid to go on that thing.
2: Our crowd, including us.
3: Oh, we were disgusting.
2: I'm not separating ourselves.
4: I'm kind of glad I missed it.
2: The entire crowd, including ourselves, was disgusting in the late 90s and early 2000s. Now, it's just a bunch of 45-year-olds sitting in a lawn chair.
3: It's the way I'd want it now.
2: It's perfect.
3: So people are bringing up the time Dana was incredibly hammered.
4: That was so much fun.
3: But Dana wasn't out of control. Dana was just on a different plane of existence. Yeah.
4: You were so goofy.
3: Yeah, you were goofy and so, like, it seemed like you weren't sure where you were. And that was kind of, was that on your birthday or was right
5: it
3: around?
5: It was on my actual birthday.
3: Okay.
5: Say I was doing a press conference, you know, as a manager of a baseball team about that night, I'd say, yeah, you know, going in, we thought we had a good game plan, but things got away from us early. Made the decision to all not eat dinner. I'll wait till I get on the boat. Of course, that never happens. You never eat when you're on the boat. And
4: never.
5: We never could recover from that point. A couple ill-advised shots were taken. They're bond for me, and we just couldn't recover.
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10: Recent survey conducted by Common Sense Media found one-third of teenagers prefer AI companions over humans for serious conversations. There's a term for that, social offloading. And experts we talked to warned that this habit could be stunting emotional growth, leaving an already isolated generation who came of age during the pandemic even less prepared for the messiness of human interaction. Sure, AI can help you polish whatever it is you're looking to say, but that's not very human, right? It's the messiness that makes our interactions with each other so real. It's also what makes them so validating, help us to develop our confidence, our voice, our deep bonds with each other. Psychiatrists we talked to encouraged turning to family or friends when you're struggling to express yourself. They are keen to help. I'm Dr. Sanjay Gupta, helping you live a better life.
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2: It is Saturday night.
3: Yes, it is.
2: Slayer Saturday night. It's June 6, 2026. Slay it up, baby. Tonight we are sponsored by Having a Good Time. With me, Graham, Cato, in the left corner.
3: Hi.
2: Cato ran over quick. He's also now in the right corner, but he's no longer in the left.
3: I'm also already losing my voice. That's not a good sign.
2: Already losing my voice. I thought we're going to play REM's Losing My Religion.
3: No, I don't think so.
2: No, I don't think so.
3: No mandolins on this show.
2: No mandolins. Later, we have tickets to give away to Chiodos. It's going to be at Myth later on in August. And Sabaton, which is now in November. It was, I think, supposed to be March or some earlier.
3: March, February. The show that got moved from wherever into November.
2: I'm not going to I believe you.
3: Yep.
2: And we're going to start off with a band who sounds nothing like either of them. So if you like Angel Dust, the drug or the band, sit back and enjoy. Here's Angel Dust with Set Me Up.
3: We do not endorse the drug Angel Dust.
2: No, endorse. Sponsored by Angel Dust.
3: The band, of course, we endorse.

0: again. 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I forget this shit. You want it. You want it. You got it. You got it bad.
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0: Vanilla Latte. That was Barbarians of California. They're no stranger to the show. You can check out our interview with Aaron from them, who's also a pretty prominent figure in AWOL Nation.
1: pretty prominent. I'm pretty sure it's just him, right?
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0: 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I wonder if we'd add it up, if we could play every song just once every week.
1: You probably could, yeah.
0: We f***ed it up already because we're doing it too late. I'm gonna be quiet now. Here's Beg for Me. It's Korn on the Pit.

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9: Staying active every day will go a long way towards helping you live a happy, healthy, and pain-free life. And there's perhaps no movement more fundamental than walking. It reinforces the alignment, stability, and coordinated muscle activation that supports how your body moves, whether you're doing strenuous exercise or simply going about your daily life. This is according to Dana Santis, a strength and conditioning specialist. Even though you walk every day, Dana does say you can make small adjustments to immediately improve your walking mechanics. So, keep your rib cage stacked over your pelvis. Avoid leaning over or arching your lower back. Allow your arms to swing naturally in coordination with your legs. 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I'm Dr. Sanjay Gupta, helping you live a better life.
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0: Dead Inside. That's Gate Creeper here on Slayer Official Unofficial Night, with it being June 6th with for you calendarily challenged
1: six,
0: folks.
1: Six. Forget the two. 6626.
0: Are you freestyling right now, Kano?
1: 6626.
0: Hell yeah. We're going to play some World Painted Blood by Slayer. They're going to be here September 4th with the band after that. Down. We're going to play some Down after that with Hail the Leaf. Real quick, we're going to give away tickets to a show that is Chiodos. Not that. Chiodos is going to be at Myth with 156 Sounds, who are awesome.
1: Sachi 6.
0: Sachi 6. Thank you so much. And Cala Luis. We played, I think, all of those bands on this show.
1: I believe so, yeah.
0: If you text the word Monster, M-O-N-S-T-E-R, to 651-989-9393, you could win free tickets to the show. Next time we do Myth giveaways, we need to get some Pizza Ranch ones to go with them.
1: I like the idea.
0: I've never, in all my Myth shows, which I don't even want to know how many it is, never did that. Never did a Pizza Ranch to...
1: Well, they're always selling pizza inside the place, too.
0: I don't know if I've even eaten that, frankly.
1: I have, yes.
0: That's great. Happened, yeah. I know, that is a great concept, though. Myth, well, you can go check it out on August 14th with Chiodos.
1: Yep.
0: Right now, we're going to play Slayer after that's Down. Enjoy.
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1: Slayer!
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0: evil in this house. That's New Green Lung on the Pit on 93X. Brand new every Saturday, 10 to midnight with me, Graham, and Cato.
1: Hi.
0: Cato, what do you like about Green Lung?
1: That's a very groovy song. I've not heard much of Green Lung these days, but getting that one ready for the show, that was a fun one.
0: That was a fun one.
1: Yeah.
0: Got an endorsement of Funsies. We're here on Slayer Night, June. Oh, good.
1: We always endorse evil at this show.
0: I thought you said emo, and I was like, sometimes we dabble.
1: Yeah, that's true.
0: Sometimes this next band is kind of an emo-y band a little bit.
1: Yeah.
0: It's kind of like industrial, sad boy Deftones vibes. New, but young kids versions.
1: I think Deftones is always sad, aren't they?
0: Yeah. We're going to play them a little bit. I would say for one of their more bouncy songs, which you will hear. Can you guess what it is? But before that, we're going to play New Loathe with Revenant. It's the Pit on 93X.

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3: Heart disease is still the leading cause of death here in the United States and around the world. But what if there was something you could do earlier in life to reduce the odds of becoming a statistic? Well, here in the United States, tens of millions of adults already take a statin to lower their cholesterol. But new guidance put out by the American College of Cardiology and the American Heart Association now emphasize that treating high cholesterol sooner could significantly reduce a person's lifetime risk of heart attack or stroke. How early are we talking? In your 30s, believe it or not. Of course, you need to talk to your doctor about whether statins are right for you, but you should know that the evidence is really starting to stack up that shows the earlier you get a jump on reducing lifelong exposure to plaque-causing lipids and lipoproteins, the better the odds are going to be for you. Make sure you get your cholesterol checked. That's the first step. I'm Dr. Sanjay Gupta, helping you live a better life.
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0: was Revelations 2, the Crimson Armada. You're listening to Put On 93X every Saturday, 10 to midnight. That one was obviously for Nick in Northeast.
1: Hi, Nick.
0: This next one's definitely for Alex. Excuse me, not Alex. For Sally.
2: Sally.
0: In Colorado, Denver area. And then the song after this, Metallica, is going to be for the Stranger Man, who is at Weezer Trivia and Parlor. So shout out to our three hombres, three amigos.
2: Weezer and Metallica have a lot in common, yeah.
0: They do. Yeah. If you listen to one backwards, it might sound like the other one. Maybe, I don't know. But Crimson Armada is like a, I got a, like weirdly like sort of like a clip of them, probably because of what my algorithm is. And I was just saying that Scotty Ian's son, I got surfing out of that. They sound like they rip, so I'll have to play them soon.
1: Oh, yeah, I'll look them up.
0: This next band, we played a bit in our thrash. You should include this on the super secret thrash episode that might or may not happen a month from now.
2: Yeah, working.
0: God, don't ruin it. Here's Aggressive Menace Enforced, a super underrated thrash band. It is the pit. And they're American, I think.
2: I hope so.
0: We'll check their... Yeah, what does that mean? Where were you January 7th?

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1: The part of Cumulus Media they don't want you to know about.
0: The home of the half-assed morning show. 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

0: both in the, I don't really want to stand for the whole show age, aren't we?
1: Yeah, for sure. I'm trying to think, but I do still end up standing for pretty much all the shows.
0: Unfortunately, I do too, but I don't want to.
1: That's okay. Well, let's take this offline, as they say on the LinkedIn videos, reels, or something. And that is about as metal as it gets.
0: Yeah.
1: Here's New the Narrator with Agnosia, and after that is New Rob Zombie with Tarantula.
0: He definitely sits down for shows.
1: Zombie?
0: Yeah.
1: The whole show? His own show?
0: No, not his shows. Like other people's shows.

0: up, headbangers? This is Max Cavalera, Soulfly.
1: This is Scott from Carnifex.
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4: More and more people are using magnesium supplements to help them sleep. But are they safe? And do they really work? Well, first, let's talk about actual magnesium. That's an essential mineral that is needed for more than 300 different processes in the body, according to one dietitian. And most people get enough of it simply from the foods they eat. Now, if you're not getting enough, there are a few different types of supplements you can try. But as always, you should talk to your doctor before starting any new medication or supplement, whether it's prescription or over-the-counter. Now, when it comes to the science, we looked into this, and I gotta say, there's not a lot of strong evidence that magnesium supplements will actually help you sleep. They might help you manage pain, they might help you lower your stress levels, or work to get your muscles to relax. And maybe it's those things then that help you get some better sleep. I'm Dr. Sanjay Gupta, helping you live a better life.
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0: Sands of Eternity, 200 Stab Wounds, a song that absolutely rips, riffy as heck. Riffy is all heck, and you know what else is? Beard product.
1: Yeah.
0: Razor Death Beard Company. You could win a prize pack if you text the word B-E-A-R-D. Turn it up. 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Stay loud. Razor Death Beard Company. Win a prize pack from them.
1: Yep.
0: And even if you don't have a beard or are incapable, you probably have a bearded friend who could really use it. You're like, hey, that's like the Tin Man. Like, we got to get some oil up in that beard,
1: the
0: right?
1: Two of us definitely could use a beard product or two.
0: Hey.
1: Well, we have used them, yes. I shouldn't.
0: To do like some really gimmicky AI thing where we're rubbing oil into each other's beards. It's like, is this what you want, Razor Death? We're the Beard Boys. I'm going to trail off while you're listening to Jaffra Cowboy. What, Beard Boys?
1: Yeah, Beard Boys got to stick.
0: Somehow you don't want to say the E word, but we can be the Beard Boys. Anyway, the E word for you tonight on tonight's episode of Sesame Street is Entombment of a Machine.
1: Ooh.
0: Jaffra Cowboy. It's the Pit on 93X.

0: Death Weaver, that's New Frozen Soul, every Saturday, 10 to Minette with your pals, Kato.
1: Hi.
0: And yeah, it is you. And then it's me, Graham. And we're always saluting to our three amigos, Nick in Northeast, Sally in Colorado.
1: Hi.
0: Hopefully, he might be traveling. And then Stranger, nice guy from Weezer Trivia at Parlor St. Paul.
1: You know what, though? If he is traveling, he can listen to the Spotify playlist where we just mentioned him there, too.
0: Oh, yeah, that's right. Check out the new Spotify. You can listen to the most streamable metal show that we know of.
1: Yes.
0: Which is technically true.
1: It's the only one I know of on Spotify. Let's put it that way.
0: It's the only one I know of, period, yes. Personally. I'm sure someone out there is like, oh, what about... Whatever. Anyway.
1: We should give away those Sabaton tickets.
0: Yeah, we should give away those Sabaton tickets. That's much more better information. We're beard boys. We're just letting the hair go to our head. Literally. If you want to win Sabaton tickets, that's now going to be on November 22nd with, of course, Pop Evil and Wings of Steel. Text Soldier, S-O-L-D-I-E-R, to 651-989-9393. Be careful. That's got that silent L in there, buddies.
1: And if you had tickets to that show, that Sabaton show in February, March, whatever it was, and you're still holding those tickets are good in November.
0: If someone just learned that information from you in real time, you like might want to stay home because like you're a special kid.
1: I like to be at PSA once in a while. That's fun.
0: You're very, yeah, I mean, but it's like 3 months late.
1: Yeah.
0: No, but still.
1: They're holding on to those tickets like, I wonder if these are going to be good anytime. Yes, November.
0: Here, don't listen to me. I'm poking fun at you while I'm talking about rubbing each other's beards in oil. And no better time to play Old Every Time I Die. I guess not their oldest of their works, but here's More.
1: Yeah.
0: It's the Pit on 93X.

0: 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Jim Rome takes on sports.
1: I've been doing this show for decades and decades and decades.
0: With rapid fire takes.
1: Learn how to stop it. Learn how to run it. Or at least make a good argument. I don't even like to play. I've never fought so hard to defend something I don't like.
0: Scorching debates.
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0: It's our last break of the show. 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
1: Yeah.
0: What is that like? What is radio, like, what's it called? The niche radio show years, like dog years. Is this, are we like 10,000 years old?
1: Something like that, yeah.
0: I'm not sure.
1: We'll I'm not really sure. I thought you were looking for what anniversary it was, and I'm pretty sure 10 is diamond, but now I got that wrong. No, that's 25.
0: Well, that shows
1: I don't know what 10 is.
0: How good my relationships are, where I was just thinking of it in dog years, and you're like, oh, that's the leather anniversary.
1: No, no idea.
0: We're just beard boys over here. That was Body Bag by Rickshaw Billy's Burger Patrol. And if you listened to the show before, you've probably heard that show or that band or us talk about them. Awesome sold out show in May at the Entry. I'm sure it won't be long before they're back. And you should definitely check them out. It seems like people are understanding that.
1: I hope they come back soon.
0: Me too. And then we're going to close out the show with three songs, potentially. I'm not going to say, don't quote me. There'll be more songs coming after this in an undisclosed amount. But this next one's Pushed Beyond the Brink by Big Ass Truck. That's new music from them. And then some older tunes from Black Breath with Black Sin. Do you think we're going to get to the last one, or are you not sure?
1: Yeah, I think so, too.
0: We'll probably get to the last one, which is new music by Resistor with Leech.
1: If it cuts off halfway through, then that's your problem.
0: If it cuts off, it cuts off. Yep. Thanks for listening to our show. We really appreciate it, and we hope you enjoy it even a smidge.
1: And go tell your friends.
0: Friend.
1: Yeah, that's probably true. Bye.
0: I got a really cool show I got you to listen to. You can hear it on the Spotify's.
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1: One. Words Are Worthless is about trying to save the person you love while realizing you can't live without them either way. Two. It's from the band's debut album, Afterglow, which has over 500 million

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1: We learned that our homeboy Marcus Foligno has been named the recipient of the 20 and 26 King Clancy Memorial Trophy. It's a cute trick played on Marcus by his brother, the Leon. What the hell
2: Nick,
1: is the...
2: Nick, it's weird you never remember that.
1: I don't know what...
3: Should be an easy one to remember. Yeah.
1: Marcus and his family were touring a hospital here at the University of Minnesota. 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You know, they've got the Foligno Face-Off, where he and Nick collectively gather up as much money for funds for breast cancer research in honor of their mother. All different types of cancer. The mother, the money that they raise goes to all different kinds of folks dealing with cancer. So Foligno and his family are touring this hospital, talking to doctors like you and your wife, I'm sure, do quite often, Randy Shaver. And they enter a room, and Nick Foligno was there to surprise Marcus with the trophy. It was really cool, and I think we called it adorable earlier.
2: 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Yeah,
1: 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So we congratulate Marcus up and down for that.
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1: Dana, don't sound so weird about it. 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
1: We were talking about people watching. 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
2: Fun Size She's just brought up a good point. 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
1: No.
2: But if you, I mean, a boat cruise in 1999, 2000, 2001.
1: Disgusting.
2: I mean, Apple River, people that tubed down the Apple River were afraid to go on that thing.
1: Our crowd, including us.
2: Oh, we were disgusting.
1: I'm not separating ourselves.
3: I'm kind of glad I missed it.
1: The entire crowd, including ourselves, was disgusting in the late 90s and early 2000s. Now, it's just a bunch of 45-year-olds sitting in a lawn chair.
2: It's the way I'd want it now.
1: It's perfect.
2: So people are bringing up the time Dana was incredibly hammered.
3: That was so much fun.
2: But Dana wasn't out of control. Dana was just on a different plane of existence.
3: Yeah. You were so goofy.
2: Yeah, you were goofy and so, like, it seemed like you weren't sure where you were. And that was kind of, was that on your birthday or was right
4: it
2: around?
4: It was on my actual birthday.
2: Okay.
4: Say I was doing a press conference, you know, as a manager of a baseball team about that night, I'd say, yeah, you know, going in, we thought we had a good game plan, but things got away from us early. Made the decision to all not eat dinner. I'll wait till I get on the boat. Of course, that never happens. You never eat when you're on the boat. And we never could recover from that point. A couple ill-advised shots were taken. They're bond for me, and we just couldn't recover.
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10: More and more people are using magnesium supplements to help them sleep. 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And do they really work? Well, first, let's talk about actual magnesium. 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And most people get enough of it simply from the foods they eat. Now, if you're not getting enough, there are a few different types of supplements you can try. 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Now, when it comes to the science, we looked into this, and I gotta say, there's not a lot of strong evidence that magnesium supplements will actually help you sleep. They might help you manage pain, they might help you lower your stress levels, or work to get your muscles to relax. And maybe it's those things, then, that help you get some better sleep. I'm Dr. Sanjay Gupta, helping you live a better life.
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1: We learned that our homeboy Marcus Foligno has been named the recipient of the 20 and 26 King Clancy Memorial Trophy. It's a cute trick played on Marcus by his brother, the Leon. What the hell
2: Nick,
1: is the...
2: You never remember that.
1: I don't know what...
3: Should be an easy one to remember.
1: Marcus and his family were touring a hospital here at the University of Minnesota. You know how dialed in the Folinos are to raising money for cancer. You know, they've got the Foligno Face-Off, where he and Nick collectively gather up as much money for funds for breast cancer research in honor of their mother. All different types of cancer. The mother, the money that they raise goes to all different kinds of folks dealing with cancer. So Foligno and his family are touring this hospital, talking to doctors like you and your wife, I'm sure, do quite often, Randy Shaver. And they they enter a room, and Nick Foligno was there to surprise Marcus with the trophy. It was really cool, and I think we called it adorable earlier.
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1: 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So we congratulate Marcus up and down for that.
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2: 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There's people like that.
1: Dana, don't sound so weird about it. 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

0: 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Aren't you glad you live in this timeline? 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

0: Three things to know about the new song from Evanescence.
1: One. Who Will You Follow is the first new song from their sixth album, Sanctuary.
2: Two.
0: It's about finding truth in a world where the truth feels for sale.
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1: We were talking about people watching. Where can you get your best people watching?
2: Fun Size She's just brought up a good point. Our boat cruises, not like it used to be.
1: No.
2: But if you, I mean, a boat cruise in 1999, 2000, 2001.
1: Disgusting.
2: I mean, Apple River, people that tube down the Apple River were afraid to go on that thing.
1: Our crowd, including us.
2: Oh, we were disgusting.
1: I'm not separating ourselves.
3: I'm kind of glad I missed it.
1: The entire crowd, including ourselves, was disgusting in the late 90s and early 2000s. Now, it's just a bunch of 45-year-olds sitting in a lawn chair.
2: It's the way I'd want it now.
1: It's perfect.
2: So people are bringing up the time Dana was incredibly hammered.
3: That was so much fun.
2: But Dana wasn't out of control. Dana was just on a different plane of existence.
3: Yeah. You were so goofy.
2: Yeah, you were goofy and so, like, it seemed like you weren't sure where you were. And that was kind of, was that on your birthday or was right
4: it
2: around?
4: It was on my actual birthday.
2: Okay.
4: Say I was doing a press conference, you know, as a manager of a baseball team about that night, I'd say, yeah, you know, going in, we thought we had a good game plan, but things got away from us early. Made the decision to all not eat dinner. I'll wait till I get on the boat. Of course, that never happens. You never eat when you're on the boat. And
3: never.
4: We never could recover from that point. A couple ill-advised shots were taken. They're bond for me, and we just couldn't recover.
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1: The Best of Our Knowledge explores topics on learning, education, and research. Coming up, the evolutionary history of turtles has remained something of a mystery, but a new study sheds new light on our shelled neighbors. And for some native birds in Hawaii, resorting to theft is sometimes the easiest way to build a nest. I'm Lucas Willard, host of The Best of Our Knowledge.

0: This is The Best of Our Knowledge. I'm Lucas Willard. It's time to talk about turtles. It may seem strange, but their evolutionary history has long been a mystery. For an animal so singular and ubiquitous, scientists have long been perplexed on where the shelled reptiles fit on the tree of life. Until now. Our first guest is Xavier Jenkins, a postdoc at the American Museum of Natural History.
1: So historically, turtles have such weird anatomy that it makes them very difficult to figure out where they fit on the tree of life exactly. Like, they've turned their spines and ribs into a shell, and they've had to drastically reorganize how, like, their shoulder girdles and their limbs work, and also greatly modified their skulls to be incorporated into this, you know, this shell apparatus. And traditionally, this sort of, like, really aberrant, this really weird morphology, this anatomy they have, has made it quite really difficult to pin them where on the tree of life they fit exactly. We've always known they were reptiles, but a lot of the features that turtles have look superficially like something that you'd expect from like a very primitive reptile, right? Like most reptiles today, birds, crocodiles, lizards, they have like openings on the side of their skull called like these lower temporal fenestrae. Those are missing in turtles. And they also like have this like short, robust body, nothing like the lanky body of other reptiles.
0: Yeah, so they don't. It doesn't look like a turtle is a lizard with a shell, right? It doesn't look like a turtle is a crocodile with a shell. It's its own kind of thing.
1: Yeah, and for a long time, paleontologists thought they were that turtles were like the earliest group of living reptiles, more primitive than than the others.
0: I guess that seems plausible, but to me it seems like, well, why didn't turtles change if all the other animals changed over time, right?
1: Yeah, and that's sort of the kicker, right? And with recent advances, both in terms of like actually like paleontological field work, we know a lot more about like fossil turtles today than we ever did. But also with the advent of like molecular genomics, this really like threw a wrench in the gears here. Is that based on like DNA, turtles are actually surprisingly the closest relative, or surprising for paleontologists, close relatives of crocodiles and birds, closer to them than they are to lizards. And this really, I think this is really a hard pill to swallow for paleontologists who, based on the fossil record, were assuming the turtles were these really primitive groups of reptiles, including based on like the specimen I just described in our paper that just came out, this animal called Deinotosaurus, which was thought to be the earliest known turtle.
0: Yeah, let's talk about this animal. So this is something that I guess this Deinotosaurus has something of a similar appearance to a modern day turtle, like from the renderings that were included in the study. Like they have a stout kind of rounded body. It doesn't have what looks like, if I were to go to my nearby pond and look for turtles, like it doesn't look like that. But tell me about this Deinotosaurus and what was sort of the thinking behind this animal and how it fits into the turtles timeline.
1: Yeah. So one of the more complicated things about turtles in this, like, this crazy anatomy we just talked about is the oldest fossil turtles really up until 2008. All had shells, they're already like these quite bizarre animals and they're very recognizable. But around 2008, there was a bunch of Chinese fossils that showed sort of these intermediate taxa that had openings on the side of their skull.

0: And the real remarkable similarity is this really short trunk. They only have 10 trunk vertebrae, which normal reptiles have more than 20. Hmm. And that's the exact number that turtles have. So for those reasons, there was some people, I think in around 2013, were saying, oh, hey, look, this animal is actually the oldest known turtle.
1: So you had mentioned sort of the modern day technology.

0: This group was recognized to be very similar to Unotosaurus, like in historical works from like 1918. But you know, when these recent papers started coming out saying Unotosaurus was a turtle, they actually sort of ignored Miller et al. In their study. In their studies. So I'm describing a bunch of Miller et al. For my, you know, dissertation work. And I just had to get at Unotosaurus, right? I had to get it scanned, and I wanted to like look into like it never before seen aspects of its anatomy. Specifically it's like its brain bones, its brain case. To really check to see how it's related to other reptiles, including turtles. And when we use tomography data, you know, we scan these things in these like this cutting edge technology called cyclotron tomography. It's like high resolution X-rays. And also, I think it's, you know, you go to a particle accelerator and you can scan these things at insane resolutions. And when we peered inside the skull of Unotosaurus, we saw very primitive anatomy, features that are not only primitive relative to turtles, but to all living reptiles. And when we used that same sort of approach, when we looked at the brain case of turtles, including some of the earliest definitive turtles, like the ones I mentioned that were found recently from China and other places, we found that they had a lot of anatomy similar to, you know, birds and crocodiles.
1: Aha, so that changes the thinking. You know, I keep getting stuck on the initial observation. Well, there's 10 vertebrae here and there's 10 vertebrae there. There must be a connection. But when we zoom in a little more and use this advanced technology, it doesn't always quite fit the narrative.
0: Yeah, and it's and again, turtles are, man, they're a tough nut to crack. Like I mentioned all these brain case features that, you know, these are all these features with birds and crocs. It's obvious, but living turtles don't. They actually like drastically reorganize their skull, basically for their neck retraction. You know, you watch a cartoon, you see the turtle pull its head into its shell. Mm-hmm. Those muscles insert on like a lot of these bones in the brain, and it can completely change them, making them look like superficially more primitive, than other reptiles. But man, when we had this, we looked at this one turtle from Germany from the late Triassic, around 200 million years old, called Pergandochelys. It had a brain case like identical to like crocodiles, like extinct crocodile groups that were around at the time.
1: So you point out then through this research that these animals, they are not sort of the great, great, great grandparents of turtles, the Unotosaurus, but sort of developed these features on their own timeline, right? They formed this nice stout shape that kind of looks like a shell. But when we take a closer look, though they appear similar, it's not the case.
0: Yeah, no, and in our work, we sort of hypothesize that a lot of these features are maybe a result of convergent evolution. Maybe the earliest turtles and Unotosaurus, including its and relatives like other millerettids, maybe they're burrowing. If you look at like a lot of burrowing mammals today that use like their big, powerful arms for digging, like armadillos or even anteaters, they often get this like really short trunk and these broad ribs that just basically helps anchor muscle attachments, so when they're, you know, using their arms, they're not breaking their shoulder blade when they're doing it. So we basically argue, hey, maybe this is just this is a this mark or this represents convergent evolution. So

0: cracked the turtle mystery?
1: I think so, especially with the advent of molecular data. One of the things that I used to tell my students when I was a TA at Idaho State University, that like, you know, humans, we've done crazy things. Like, we've developed the internet, you know, we've invented, you know, we've split the atom, we've drastically changed the surface of the planet, but until recently, we didn't know where turtles fit in the tree of life. But I think now with the fossil data and our molecular evidence, I think we can't say that anymore. I think we know where turtles go.
0: Well, where will your research take you next? I'm curious.
1: Oh, man, I'm just... So we're elaborating more on turtle origins, but right now most of my work actually involves the origins of hearing in tetrapods, so four-limbed animals, like the ancestors of amphibians, reptiles, and mammals. Looking at their ear bones, seeing how that can inform the evolutionary relationships, and particularly answer why all these animals evolved an eardrum independently from an ancestor that didn't have one.
0: Well, I'd love to know more about that as you crack on about that study. But Xavier, thank you so much for sharing. I appreciate it. And good luck in your research.
1: Yeah, no, thank you so much. It was a pleasure.
2: Xavier Jenkins is a postdoc at the American Museum of Natural History. His research is published in the journal Current Biology. This is The Best of Our Knowledge. I'm Lucas Willard.

0: This is the best of our knowledge. Imagine you were a bird. It's time to build a nest. You look around, you think to yourself, gathering all that material seems like a lot of work. What's the easiest way to get nesting materials? Stealing it from your neighbor, of course. The name that scientists have given this kind of behavior is called kleptoparasitism, and it might be more common than we previously thought. Our next guest is Aaron Rankin, a professor and vice chair of entomology at the University of California at Riverside. Aaron was part of a team of researchers that monitored more than 200 nests of native birds in Hawaii. What they saw was, well, a lot of theft. The best of our knowledge is Madeline Reynolds spoke with her to learn more.
1: So we were looking at specifically Hawaiian forest birds on the island of Hawaii. And the four main species that we looked at were three honeycreeper species. So there's they're very charismatic. The three honeycreepers are the apapani, which is red with some black on the wing. The ivy, which is has this amazing curved bill, which allows it to get into flowers, also bright red. The Hawaii amakihi, which is more of a yellowy green bird. It has a lovely trill noise that it makes. And then not a honey creeper, but still found in the forests, is the omau, which is more of a ground nesting, kind of a gray bird, but also will feed in the forests and eat berries and insects and things like that.
2: Another thing that I want to talk about as well is the habitat, the environment that these birds live in. When I was reading, mm-hmm. I was very much like, wow, that's really interesting how this habitat and environment forms. So I'd love for you to kind of tell us the origins of that and how it came to be.
1: The study sites where we worked are naturally fragmented forests. So in 1855, there was a large lava flow, and it came down the mountain. And when it hit some of the trees, that cooled the lava flow enough that some patches of forest were created. And so the entire landscape is just this little mosaic of naturally fragmented forests. And the birds will just move

0: from forest patch to forest patch foraging, and they'll nest with the exception of Omal, the honey creepers are, we found, nested pretty high up in the trees. So that could be anywhere from 10 to 35 meters. So sometimes they are quite high up there.
1: Essentially, these birds are deciding to steal other birds, their fellow birds' nests, right?
0: Yes.
1: So I would love for you to explain just how they are doing this. Like, what are the actions that they're going through to steal another bird's home, essentially?
0: Sure. So these forests are pretty dominated by a single species, Metrosideros polymorpha, which is commonly known as Ohia. It is that very notable filamentous red flowering tree, a mass flowering tree. If anyone's been to Hawaii, they'll know what I'm talking about. There's similar trees also in New Zealand, for example, if folks are familiar with those. And so that is really the dominant tree in our forests. And because of that, there was some understory diversity of plants, but it was pretty minimal. So they were mostly able to collect materials from a small list of plants. And so because of this, when they're, you know, foraging in the trees, looking for insects, looking for nectar or what have you, if they came across another bird's nest, they would just grab pieces of it in their bill and then fly off with it to their own nest. Because if you don't have to go out there and searching for a really nice, you know, twig or some really nice lichen or something that could be softer on your nest, if somebody else has already collected that for you, you can save a lot of time and effort.
1: So just exactly how was this study conducted into this to really like get to the nitty gritty of what these birds are doing?
0: Well, this was actually part of a larger study that was done in collaboration with several universities. So Tad Fukami at Stanford, Christian Giardina, who is at the Institute of Pacific Island Forestry in Hawaii, David Fallaspoehler at Michigan Tech University, and Dan Gruner at University of Maryland. And they were the lead PIs on this project. And one of the parts of the project was to look at how bird nesting success at these forests were affected by the removal of invasive rats. Rats can be really insidious on island systems, and they'll eat bird eggs, and that's been pretty well documented across the world. So one of the things we were looking at while we were in the forest was we were monitoring how forest birds did when we removed rats versus when we didn't. And Jesse Knowlton, the co-author on this project, really led the charge for finding bird nests. And also my husband and co-author David Rankin, he was regularly checking these nests. So we found over 200 forest bird nests that were being monitored every couple days, really looking for whether or not the birds were successfully producing offspring. But what David noticed is that while he's doing these observations, that some birds were actually stealing the nest material from nests he was monitoring. And that's really, his observation is really what led us to record all instances of this behavior, what nests were being stolen from, who was the thief, who was the victim species, and then try to quantify and understand why this behavior might be happening.
1: Yeah, and that's kind of great you left off on this behavior, because I want to know, you know, why do this? Why steal their fellow birds' nests, right? You know, They've had to make their own at some point. How would it feel, you know?
0: We have several hypotheses as to why they do it. It definitely can save time. And time is is definitely limiting during the nesting season. If you're not spending time trying to find nesting material, that gives you more time for other activities. Maybe that's mate guarding. Maybe that's sitting on your eggs or foraging or some other behavior. And you can maybe start near nesting earlier if you didn't have to spend all that time finding the perfect nesting materials. So we think that might be the benefits that the thieves are receiving from this behavior.
1: When, like, it comes to stealing nests, is there also a risk to that? Like, I mean, are they stealing the nests when there's not another bird home, or are they, like, going for it when there's one there?
0: That is a great question. So in the instances that we saw, almost the majority of them were from inactive nests. So there was not a bird home. We did see some instances, though, where the nest was active. So either it was actively being built or they were trying to lay eggs. And that, if you're trying to steal from a nest when another bird is home, then that does open you up to potential aggressive interactions. We didn't see any fighting in this study. Hawaiian forest birds aren't known, these four species aren't known to be particularly, you know, aggressive dive bombing species, but it would be much more risky to steal from a nest where you could be kind of mobbed by the birds whose nest you're stealing from. And in these Hawaiian birds that we studied, we do see biparental care. So there, it's not just one bird you're stealing from, it's both parents.
1: And do you believe also, because of the habitat and the environment they live in, that it also contributes in a way?
0: I think this is a way more common behavior than we really give it, than we previously thought. And in our study, we were really curious after we saw it, like, okay, is this in the literature? And so we really delved into as many other studies we could find within the songbirds, because you have to limit your searches somewhere. And we found that this was actually noted in over 24 families of songbirds, and just way more common than I would have, or in over 40 species, way more common than I would have thought. However, most mentions in the literature are more anecdotal. And that's really why we wanted to quantify this and then also kind of test some of the hypotheses that were out there as to predicting when we might see this behavior.
1: So for you personally, what was the most fascinating aspect of this research?
0: Yeah, so I had all these ideas of, each of these species has, a different personality. I was expecting there to be like maybe one bully or one dominant species who was, more likely to steal than others. And that's not what we saw. We really found that the species both stole and were stolen from based off of how common they were in the environment. I guess I should preface that. Omau, they're much more of a ground nesting or a lower nesting species. So we didn't see them engaging in the theft, although they were stolen from by the other birds. But yeah, it just seemed to be very predictable based on how common the species were in the environment.
1: And then finally, what do you plan on researching into next regarding this topic or another? What's next for you?
0: Yeah, so we have so much data still on the nesting success of these species. So we'd love to complete our study on the factors that influence nesting success in Hawaiian forest birds. In particular, I'm interested in looking at how The birds kind of shift their timing of breeding across the season, and especially with regards to these extreme weather events.
2: That was Aaron Rankin, a professor and vice chair of entomology at the University of California at Riverside. Her research was originally published in the journal The American Naturalist. She spoke with the best of our knowledge's Madeline Reynolds.

0: On the next episode of The Best of Our Knowledge, artificial intelligence-powered chatbots are becoming a part of everyday life. Millions of users can seemingly have any question they want answered by the device in their pocket. But the public is not well informed on how so-called large language models are trained and fine-tuned by the tech companies that operate them. We'll speak with University of Oregon professor Hannah Waite, a co-author of a new study that reveals concerns over how chatbots are influenced by propaganda and governments with heavy restrictions on speech and the media.
1: The decisions of these governments to put a lot of effort into information control, that's one part of the story. Another part of the story is the decision of efforts like the Common Crawl and other groups to kind of create these big archives. And then the third part of the story is the decision of these commercial companies like OpenAI, like Anthropic, to treat this data that they're getting from these web archives as if it's a stand-in for just language, as if language is neutral instead of being deeply shaped by political and social forces.
0: Hannah Waite, a researcher from the University of Oregon, on the next episode of The Best of Our Knowledge. This has been The Best of Our Knowledge, episode 1860. The Best of Our Knowledge is a national production of WAMC Northeast Public Radio. Thanks to our associate producer, Madeline Reynolds. The latest on all national productions programs is available via the Airwaves newsletter and our flagship station's website, wamc.org. Until next time, I'm Lucas Willard.

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1: Construction has become ludicrous. We don't need as much space as we're building.
2: New buildings can signal growth, but they can also raise a bigger question. Are we building what we actually need? Then
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4: From Riz to unalive, our slang is evolving faster than ever. What these words say about our culture today. I'm Marty Peterson.
0: And I'm Gary Price. These stories in depth this week on your public affairs magazine, Viewpoints.
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2: Every city has a memory. You can see it in the old brick building that's been turned into apartments, the office tower that sits half empty, or the new development that seemed to rise overnight where a smaller building used to stand. We tend to think of construction as a sign of progress, but do you ever ask, when we keep building, what are we actually building toward? That question has become harder to ignore as more Americans worry about higher energy bills and general upkeep costs of their home.
1: This whole epiphany going on, we're seeing the commercial landlords really starting to reevaluate their developments because people don't really, really want, we're not offering a high quality of life when we pack people into these extremely high density buildings and cities. So I'm not surprised at all to see so many people realizing that without their outdoor space in their day, they can't deal with these stresses.
2: That's Teresa Cody, an architect and author of Rebuilding Earth, Designing Eco-Conscious Habitats for Humans. She's also the former president and founding partner of a Vancouver-based architecture firm. Through her work, Cody has looked closely at how modern construction is shaped by the economics behind it. In short, she says we often build around profit instead of long-term need.
1: The key driver is production and capital. So all we're doing is building more to make more money. And it's a false economy because we don't account for the cost of the goods and services that the earth provides us. We just put those in as a zero in. And we have currently overbuilt by 20%. So we now have 1.2 housing units for every family unit in China, North America, and Europe.
2: That model matters because construction isn't just about the final building. It's also about the materials extracted, manufactured, transported, and eventually thrown away. The U.S. Environmental Protection Agency estimates that construction and demolition debris accounts for hundreds of millions of tons of waste in this country, more than twice the amount of municipal solid waste generated in a year.
1: Probably the most damaging material that we use is aluminum. Aluminum has such a high embodied energy that 25% of the world's hydroelectric capacity is dedicated to the production of aluminum. And we keep producing new aluminum because it's a big business. I know we all think we are because we recycle aluminum cans, but a lot of aluminum is used in buildings. When you look at a skyscraper, all those frames on the windows are aluminum. So we are not recycling the aluminum because there's a big business around new aluminum.
2: Construction will always be a vital part of the world economy. People need homes, schools, hospitals, transit stations, and workplaces. The question is whether these places are being built in a way that actually serves people and their surrounding environments. Cody points to Vancouver, her home city, as one example of what more balanced development can look like.
1: What is happening here is many years ago we rejected freeways. So we don't have freeways ripping through our city. In fact, we have one viaduct, one tiny little viaduct that we're about to tear down. So we've understood for a long time that people need to be on the ground. Communities need to connect, and freeways destroy those links. We are also starting to see an allowance for a community deciding to take lanes and roads out and plant them as community gardens, and the city is supporting that. We're also starting to see a move away from the skyscraper, which is an old model of building, towards what they call the missing middle. That's the 2-3-4-story housing, office, community, human scale development that people get the density that single family homes maybe don't give you, but the privacy in the garden space and the connection to each other that skyscrapers don't give you.
2: This is where the conversation about sustainable design can get more complicated. A city doesn't have to be full of skyscrapers to be dense. Paris is one example. The French capital is known for its mid-rise buildings, many of them around 6 stories or less. Yet it remains one of the most densely populated major cities in Europe. She says that kind of design challenges the assumption that taller is always more efficient.
1: There were some experiments done mostly in Asia where they looked at skyscraper on its side, and they found that the density was just about the same when you packed the city with 6-to-8-story building. You did not need as much space between the buildings, and more of the building was habitable. So that's why cities like Paris have very high density.
2: Skyscrapers can look like the obvious answer to housing demand because they place a lot of people or offices on a small piece of land. But Cody says the full picture includes what it takes to build them, how they use energy, and how they change the street-level experience around them.
1: It has a higher energy use intensity because when you think about it, there is more energy required to get you up and down, to get the water up to you, to control the air pressure, more material required to construct your space because so much space is dedicated to equipment. The skyscraper is not a sustainable form in and of itself as a building.
2: Another piece of this is the makeup of buildings. In recent years, there's been more attention on embodied carbon, or the emissions connected to producing and transporting building materials before a structure is even used. Federal programs have also started to pay more attention to lower carbon materials like concrete, steel, asphalt, and glass.
1: Glass is an interesting product. A lot of people think that because of energy efficiency, we need to reduce the size of our windows. That's not quite true. Glass is very insulating. In fact, it's an insulator. When we coat it, we don't lose heat through it or gain heat through it, depending on the climate. Where we lose and gain the heat is through the frame. So we now have many structural glazing systems that don't have the thermal bridging through the frame. So that is allowing us to reshape our buildings using glass.
2: One tool that can help with that decision making is an Environmental Product Declaration, or EPD. It's a standardized document that gives more information about a product's environmental impact. These disclosures can help architects, developers, and consumers compare materials more clearly.
1: An EPD is a declaration of the product's material sources, transportation energy, production energy, life cycle capacity, so how long will this material last in the building, and what happens to it when it's done. And the manufacturer has to take responsibility for that end of life recycling or reusing or renewing. So it's a completely different concept. And of course, there's a burden on the manufacturers that they don't really want to take on. But it's like food labeling. Once you see a label on your food, you can decide, I don't want this much sugar. I don't want this much fat. This is a better food. Same thing with products. When you start to see a label that tells you how much embodied energy there is in there, what toxic materials there are, and what its lifespan is, you can make a better decision.
2: The way we build is often measured in cost, speed, and square footage. How fast can it go up? How many units can fit? How much will it return? But those numbers don't tell us whether a building will still make sense 30 years from now. It doesn't show how many natural resources were extracted to make it, how much energy it will use, or whether the people inside it will feel connected to the street, the sunlight, or each other. To learn more about this topic and our guest, Teresa Cody, head to viewpointsradio.org. 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
4: Words like riz, skibbity, and unalive can sound random at first, but they don't come out of nowhere. Many of these terms start online and then show up in classrooms, group chats, and everyday conversation. Linguist Adam Alexic studies why in his book, Algo Speak.
3: An example is the word unalive, which you can't say kill on TikTok, so many people instead say unalive, and now there's... And this actually bleeds into offline, and there's kids in middle schools writing essays about Hamlet contemplating unaliving himself. But that's not actually, like, new speak. It's just people finding a new way to express themselves.
4: What makes unalive so striking is that it's no longer just internet shorthand. It's part of young people's vocabulary. Alexic says strange-sounding words are nothing new.
3: One of the first words I ever did on my blog that I started in high school was the word sophomore. I really like this one. It comes from the same roots as the word sophisticated and moron in ancient Greek. So the sophomore means wise fool. And that's what I mean when I say I got into it for the fun facts. It's just really cool to see that. But at the same time, it tells you something about how people conceptualize sophomores. There's a little story held within it that people, you know, it is this age where you think you know everything. And at the same time, you're a little foolish about some things.
4: Language has always been inventive, and every generation leaves its mark. Even centuries-old phrases like wise fool had to start somewhere.
0: Today, the algorithms set by social media companies help decide which words spread, who hears them, and how quickly they become part of everyday language.
3: There's always been, for example, young people identifying with new words as a way to forge their own identity, as a way to differentiate their identity from adults. At the same time, I think algorithms are bringing us these words faster. They're causing the words to form more quickly because they incentivize the creation of echo chambers that then create their own language. And then they open up those echo chambers just enough to allow those words to spread, but they also compound natural human trends. We've always had trends, we've always had in groups, but algorithms push that even more.
0: Alexic calls this algo speak. Language that comes about not just to dodge online algorithmic censorship, but also from the way algorithms magnify certain trends. Take Riz. It went viral a few years back and spread mostly through memes among Gen Z. But Alexic argues that this branding is misguided and misses the larger point.
3: These labels are made up, Gen Z, Millennial. The idea of a social generation didn't exist until the early 1900s, and then over time we begin to think that they're more and more real. And there is no such thing as Gen Z language. In fact, ascribing that label maybe kind of flattens the true stories of where a lot of these words are coming from. In fact, if you go to Wikipedia, you can find pages for Gen Z and Gen Alpha slang. There's no page for millennial slang. There's only a page for 2000 slang. And it's kind of a new thing that we start thinking of slang as such a generational thing. Slang used to be this countercultural kind of phenomenon where it's just not formal language.
0: Where slang comes from matters. Today's terms often draw from African-American English and online subcultures, raising questions about power, credit, and who defines what sounds cool. Emojis are also part of that same system.
3: Emojis are words. I can't emphasize that strongly enough. I mean, words come from the increasing abstraction of pictographs, and emojis are just a new pictograph. It's something, you look at it, it holds meaning. That's a word, right? And so just like words, emojis evolve meaning over time. We started out with the laughing, crying emoji to indicate laughter, but among younger people, that became semantically bleached, meaning that it lost its sort of meaning. It became overused, and it became thought of as ironic. So then people moved to the crying emoji, and then that got overused, and people moved to the skull emoji, and then that got overused. Now there's like the heartbreak emoji or the wilting rose emoji. So we're constantly cycling between different words depending on the social context. And words really do evolve meanings, as do emojis.
0: Alexic says that emojis, unlike slang words, have a very limited keyboard of options. So how do companies decide which emojis make the cut onto your phone's keyboard?
3: These emojis are being pushed by algorithms as well. The new meanings I was talking about, the wilting rose and the heartbreak emoji and the skull emoji, those were all popularized through algorithmic trends. And it seems like this cycle of moving through different emojis to express irony, that's accelerating. And you see the same thing with other emojis changing meaning. There's a new trend every other week with somebody trying to popularize some emoji or another. I did a video recently on the gondola emoji and how that was briefly popular on YouTube as a fad. But the thing is, these fads die out. Once your grandmother starts saying skibbity or starts using the skull emoji, it's no longer cool and you want to move on.
0: So what comes next? Alexic says your favorite phrase may feel old in a few months, but the system behind that churn is getting stronger.
3: Individual slang words, I don't think skibbity, for example, is going to stay around. Individual slang words do die out because, again, they're tied to meme lifespans. And I strongly believe that they found the most addicting medium to recommend us content. I don't think that'll be going anywhere for a while. So you can pay attention and start seeing the exact same trends with every new word until we find that more addictive medium. And the trends are that there's an in-group that feels like they have a space to use their language. There's a context collapse where somebody reinterprets that in a new setting. And then the words slowly move across these filter bubbles, echo chambers online, are popularized as broad trends, and then are reused by creators because the creators want to tap into a trend. That is a cycle we will continue seeing over and over again until we move on from the algorithm, which I don't think we will for a minute.
0: It's not really about the specific slang terms themselves, which will always come and go. As social media and AI expand, language change may say less about one generation and more about the machine's filtering culture.
3: These algorithms operate on AI. They're run through large language models, which and they decide how to recommend content based on deep learning. This is AI. And yes, AI, GPT, that kind of stuff is getting more sophisticated. We're seeing more AI recommended content. We're seeing people start to talk more like ChatGPT. All of this definitely will influence things. I think the algorithms are also going to get more sophisticated. So words like unalive, which are now also censored, they won't last as long either. If anything, AI is going to get better at identifying words in context. It will never be perfect because AI's representation of language is never perfect. But what you'll see is that it will push people to produce more ways to talk about things they want to talk about faster. And if anything, we're going to have more language change going on.
0: A word like Riz can feel small until you track how far it's traveled. A joke becomes a meme. A meme becomes a shared language. And before long, it's being said by tens of millions of people. To learn more about our guest, Adam Alexic, head to viewpointsradio.org. 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
24: This is Viewpoints Explained. I'm Ebony McMorris. Why do some planets have rough surfaces while others are relatively smooth? Researchers at Yale University and the Southwest Research Institute have teamed up to get some more answers. This new study zooms in on why Venus, unlike other nearby planets, looks so much like Earth. In our solar system, Mercury, Venus, Earth, and Mars are all considered to have rocky exteriors. This uneven surface is created when bright, fiery meteors called bolides crash into the planet, leaving behind a crater. Usually, scientists are able to estimate the age of a planet from the number of visible craters. But Venus and Earth don't follow this rule. The reason why Earth has so few craters is simple. Its surface is always changing. Thanks to plate tectonics, Earth is constantly recycling itself. Oceanic crust sinks into the planet's upper mantle and reemerges as new rock formations. This process smooths out any craters left behind by bolides. Scientists once believed that Venus had plate tectonics too, which would have explained the planet's smooth surface. But further research proved that while the planet has some tectonic activity, Venus is too hot and dry to support the same global tectonics as Earth. Now, a new study suggests an alternate theory for Venus's appearance, higher bolide activity. Study researchers explained that because Venus is closer to the sun, it experienced stronger bolide impacts than Earth, so much so that these explosions superheated Venus's core. This temperature spike is believed to have triggered more volcanic eruptions and could have been strong enough to cover up most of the planet's craters. Despite being about 4.5 billion years old, Venus looks much younger. Its surface age is estimated to be only about 500 million years old. That's Viewpoints Explained for this week. More in a moment.
25: Welcome to Culture Crash, where we examine what's new and old in entertainment. There's a new trend generating big bucks at the box office, short-form comics who are making horror movies. This trend started perhaps in 2017 when Jordan Peele, one half of the hit sketch comedy duo Key & Peele, wrote and directed Get Out. In 2022, YouTubers Danny and Michael Philippou, famous for their horror comedy videos, went mainstream with the Aussie horror film Talk to Me. Zach Kreger, one of the comedians from The Whitest Kids You Know, made Barbarian that same year. And now, in 2026, YouTuber Curry Barker has burst onto the scene with his theatrical debut, the Blumhouse horror film Obsession. Obsession tells the story of a man named Bear, who uses a novelty gift to make a wish that his friend and crush Nikki loved him more than anyone in the world. He's quickly surprised to learn that his wish came true, in a way, and what follows is a truly sinister and unsettling film about power and control in the dating world. Actress Indy Navarette turns in an instantly iconic horror performance as Nikki, a woman trapped in an obsessive love that she never signed up for. In just its opening weekend, the film rang up more than $17 million in ticket sales in the US on a budget of just $1 million. So, what accounts for this stunning success? Well, first and foremost, Get Out, Talk to Me, Barbarian, and Obsession are all well-observed, well-made horror movies made smartly on reasonable budgets. But they also come to audiences from known creators who are doing something new. In an age of so many entertainment options, creators with real connections to fans are maybe best equipped to cut through the noise and motivate people to head to the theaters. Once a debut film is well received, the ground is laid for these filmmakers to launch themselves into rarefied air as name brand directors. Obsession is a fun, small horror movie that's connecting with audiences. It's also almost certainly just the start for a talented young creator with a devoted fan base that's only growing every day. I'm Evan Rook.
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26: Welcome to Minnesota Matters. I'm Tasha Radel. Joining me this week are MNN's Brent Palm, John Anderson, and Sean Maloney, your go-to crew for what's making news, noise, and headlines across the North Star State. From the Capitol to the cornfields, from Main Street to the lakeshore, if it matters in Minnesota, we're on it. Here's what we're diving into this week. Minnesota's golf season is in full swing. An education leader weighs in on the pros and cons of this year's legislative session. The Star Tribune is reducing its workforce, but first. An updated study shows the damage done to Minnesota businesses is even greater due to Operation Metro Surge. A bill to provide $100 million in economic relief passed the Senate, but was held up in the House. MNN's John Anderson talks with Senate President Bobby Joe Champion, who is spearheading the relief efforts.
27: Just got an updated report from North Star Policy last week. And it shows the need is even greater now. I guess they're getting more of the final numbers in that. How bad is it for our, well, really starting with the hospitality industry?
28: Terrible, right? You know, hospitality industry has suffered a great loss. that impacts our economic vitality in the great state of Minnesota. When you think in terms of some people thinking under the impression that the majority of the economic relief was only needed in the metropolitan area, which you are now learning that it wasn't just a metro area, right? We remember those scenes of ICE agents running after people in, like, you know, cornfields or in some agricultural area. So we know that it was outside of just a metropolitan area, but it's bad, right? And so we're doing everything we can or try to in order to give some businesses some relief, but for them also to have some skin in the game, right? So it wasn't just a grant, because we wanted to be cautious of people, you know, saying, okay, if you give them a loan, they can still just shut their doors. No, we didn't want to do that, because we know that these are legitimate businesses. We wanted to make sure we could maintain their employee status and then see if we can do anything to help them grow, because, again, small businesses are the backbone of our society.
27: Yeah, so we get to the legislature, the final days here. You get it passed through the Senate, no problem there. And then it gets stalled in the House. What happened there? It sounds like it was good old-fashioned politics that held it up.
28: Absolutely. So, for an example, the GOP, you know, said, hey, we're not willing to give any support to businesses across the state who need it if you're not going to make changes to paid family and medical leave. Well, that program just started and it's successful. So why would you, you know, connect those two? They're not connected, right? And, you know, PFML, you know, stands on its own, and it's always stood on its own, right? So if you want proposed changes, then you go through the process and you propose changes. But you should not hold up support for our businesses across the state because you want you want to do some political wrangling, and that's what happened.
27: They also brought up, I think it was in committee hearings that I was hearing, they're concerned about fraud.
28: When you think in terms of fraud, they always just want to stay on a message to convert anything into fraud. But let's be clear that I was, along with Senator Muhammad and my committee, was very thoughtful around wanting to do forgivable loans so that it doesn't lend itself to, you know, people being able to just say people got money and ran off and their business did not survive or even stay open. So that's why the forgivable loans were important. Fraud is something that we're constantly dealing with. We're going to always deal with. We were dealing with before, and we continue to build upon it. In fact, you know that the Senate passed the Office of Inspector General a year ago, right? So this is never a political thing for us. We were always trying to find ways by which to strengthen our policies. In fact, every bill had, language, even the prior years, around making sure that we had the necessary controls to avoid these issues around fraud.
27: Now, I know you're not the type of guy to give in and give up, so I know you're probably going to keep fighting for this ICE recovery bill. What can you do? Are you stuck waiting for the next session to begin, or can you start doing some of the behind-the-scenes work to try and get this passed for our businesses?
28: So I think both things are true, right? I think that I will continue to keep talking to colleagues. We're not, because we're in an election year. You know, I'm trying to figure out who's going to be there and who's not going to be there. We had a number of retirements, as you know. So I'm trying to be as thoughtful as possible. Also collecting as much information, like the North Star Policy Report that talks about, you know, things objectively, right? You know, right. Or what's been the damage, what's the continued concern, and use that as a way of moving forward so that when we come back in next year's legislative session, God willing, at least from my vantage point, I want the Democrats to be in control so that we can, you know, move forward with this economic relief and look at what we can do to aid and abet our businesses even next year. Because the problem is not going to just go away. You know, it's sort of like deferred maintenance, right? If you don't take care of it, you don't provide the support that's needed, then the damage is just going to get greater. But we still have to respond. So I'm not going to give up. I'm going to talk to people privately, and I'm going to put forth a bill in order to make sure that we are responsive should I still be chair of jobs and economic development. And even if I'm not chair, I still will put forth the bill because it is the right thing to do.
26: 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It's time for a quick break. Stay tuned.
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26: Welcome back to Minnesota Matters. I'm Tasha Radel. As the Star Tribune prepares to trim its workforce, a University of Minnesota journalism professor says the move is troubling, but not unexpected. Joining me today is Professor Emerita Jane Kirtley. When you heard this news, what was your first reaction?
20: Dismayed, but not surprised. I think the timing is really ironic, given that the Strib has just won a Pulitzer Prize, and one would think that under that kind of situation, at the very least, they'd want to maintain their strength to go on to better things, additional things. But unfortunately, this is the kind of thing that I've been anticipating for some time. When you bring in people that don't have a traditional journalism background, they often see news outlets like the Star Tribune as primarily a revenue-raising enterprise, and that it has to earn its keep, as it were. I think, you know, there's no way that you strengthen a media outlet by reducing the number of people that are working there. It's simple mathematics. I don't care how much they're trying to use AI or whatever the case might be. Ultimately, you have to have human beings there gathering news, vetting the stories, and creating the content for readers and viewers. So I'm sorry to see it, but I'm truly not surprised because this is the trend around the country.
26: And, you know, I think they announced a 15% reduction. And if you look at, like, their overall newsroom, that's around, I think, around 30, 40 reporters. And to me, that seems like it's going to put a big dent in their overall news production. Is that fair to say?
20: Well, obviously, I can't predict exactly what will happen, but if you don't have the staff, if you don't have the bodies, by definition, one of two things is going to happen, and maybe both. Number one, the remaining staff is going to have to put in more hours, work harder, be under greater pressure to produce more content. Or number two, you're going to be cutting back on some of your reporting. And again, I can't speak for what plans they might have, but one of the things that I think should be praised is the fact that the Star Tribune had, in the last few months, made a concerted effort to do more reporting in outstate Minnesota. You know, it's the biggest newspaper in the state, and it's, to me, a laudable thing that they were expending more of their resources on trying to cover people outside of the Twin Cities. It's going to be difficult to do that with a reduced staff without at least curtailing some of the reporting, and whether it's here in the Twin Cities or outstate, people simply cannot produce content if you don't have people to produce the content. So I think it's an unfortunate choice and typical, I think, of what has happened when we've seen in other places hedge funds and other profit-making entities acquire news organizations and somehow think that a smaller staff, if they're just more efficient, can be more productive. But efficiency is not the only thing with gathering news. You need people that have the time and the resources to do the kind of long-term reporting that is necessary to produce quality journalism. Otherwise, you're put in a position where you're simply recycling press releases, and that's not what good journalism is about.
3: And in your mind, how have the audience habits shifted in the past, let's say, 5-10 years when it comes to local news?
20: Well, you know, one of the issues with the reorganization of the Star Tribune is the question of whether they're going to maintain the print edition of the paper. And, of course, in many other cities, print has gone the way of the dodo bird. To me, that's one of the big indicators of how audiences have shifted. The traditional idea of having your daily paper delivered at your front door, spending Sunday going through the paper edition, the demographics have shifted drastically on that. And so the idea of the need for that is different than it once was. I like the tactile experience of reading a print newspaper, but I recognize that that makes me a dinosaur. For most people, it really is a digital experience now, and I think you have to lean into that. But I guess my point is that the digital audience even is shifting and changing over time. More and more people are getting their news, and I'm putting that term news in quotes, from social media sites, things like TikTok, which, of course, sometimes harvest material from traditional news organizations. That's one of the reasons that there are many lawsuits going against various AI providers now who basically been harvesting content created by news organizations. But the bottom line is that people are not consuming print news in the way that they did just a few years ago. And news organizations have to pivot. But that, to me, does not suggest reducing your staff. It suggests maybe reallocating your staff or retraining your staff to meet the reader where that reader is today.
3: All right. Well, Jane, those are some of the questions I had today. Was there any other area you wanted to hit on that I didn't bring up?
20: You know, I guess I would just say this, that the phenomenon of the so-called news deserts, where we have cities and towns around the country that have no local news outlets, is really something that we need to be concerned about. It obviously doesn't have to be a newspaper. It could be a radio station. It could be a television station. It could be some kind of alternative form of news and information. But the trouble with many of those, not all, but many of them, is that they do not approach the job with the traditional

0: 60 seconds. Welcome back to Minnesota Matters. I'm Tasha Radel. Education advocates closely watched this year's legislative session as lawmakers debated funding, staffing, and student support programs. MNN's Sean Maloney talked with Education Minnesota President Monica Byron about the wins, setbacks, and unfinished business affecting Minnesota schools.
1: Recruitment, retention, training, always a big part. It seems like every legislative session, at least in the few years I've been doing it, there's stuff that's moving through committee about, you know, grant funding for training and stuff. And so from that standpoint, from the workforce, anything that did or didn't get through this session that you're either excited about or disappointed in regards to the state's education workforce?
2: You know, a couple of things that we had really positive hearings on were was a pay bill that we have out there that would ensure that educators are making at least $60,000. And the hearings on those and the finance committee and I believe it was heard in one other one, were really positive. And I'd say from both sides of the aisle, they understood that when we can pay our educators, our teachers, and our support professionals and other school personnel a livable wage, they'll stay in the profession. They'll make sure that, you know, they can, you know, have a family if they want. You know, they have all those things taken care of because they have a good salary to count on. So that's one thing from the, you know, recruitment and retention piece that we're excited about. The other thing I'll just mention, we have come to the legislature every year for pension reform. And this year, St. Paul teachers are going to see an improvement to their pensions. Last year, I know the focus was with TRA, which is the teacher retirement plan that most of our educators across the state are in, except for St. Paul. And so this year, St. Paul saw an improvement. So we have some educators really excited. And, you know, if we can pay a living wage, a good living wage that is professional for all the professional work our educators do, and have a pension that's dignified for them, so after they've completed the work with our students and communities across the state, they have that assurance that they can retire with some stability. So those are some exciting things that we had great hearings and we'll continue the work next year.
1: Yeah, and I know too that you know, mental health for students and for the teachers themselves, always an important part.
2: Mm-hmm.
1: And it sounds like there was some funding that was appropriated for grants for mental health. Why don't you tell us a little bit about kind of some of that funding? Because I know that's always a big topic and it has been in recent years.
2: Yes. Yeah, so making sure that our students have the resources they need is so important. So to be able to have more funding or resources available to districts to apply for is an important step. There's still a lot of work to do to make sure that we have more counselors and social workers and programs and resources for our students. But it was nice to see that there's some additional investment in for mental health services. The other thing I'll just highlight as well as the legislature did fund some compensatory dollars, which those compensatory dollars go to our high poverty districts. And so they did help support some of that funding so that, you know, they're calling it a hold harmless or provision, or so that some of those districts will be able to continue providing the resources and support for our students that are in higher poverty areas.
1: I know, too, as far as, you know, there's some good progress made in some aspects and some other areas that I know that you guys are maybe frustrated with that didn't get through this session. I think some school safety stuff in there. I know there's federal agents. There's a bill regarding kind of federal agents and actions at school buildings. Why don't you speak a little bit, you know, about maybe kind of the frustrations you have with, you know, some of that stuff and where you maybe hope you go from here now that the session's out and we got to wait until maybe the next session.
2: Our educators and our communities have gone through a lot this year. So we were disappointed that some of the safety issues around making sure that that not only are our buildings protected, but that our educators and communities feel safe to attend school. So it would have been really nice to have our legislature back up our students, our families, and our educators by saying, we will not allow some of the problems that we had from the ICE, from Operation Metro Surge, and throughout the state to

0: happen, but we are hopeful that as families and educators are organizing, that we will bring that up again for next year.
1: I'm going to use a really bad education pun here as we close here. How would you grade this legislative session from what maybe what got done to maybe what still needs to work to get done? It sounds like there were some real positives and maybe some stuff that you're still kind of hoping to work on here in the next session.
0: You know, this session went as, you know, we pretty much thought it might with a tied House and a one vote majority for pro-education in the Senate. I would give it a C if I was to give it a letter. And that's because we were able to get things done. We were able to get committee hearings so that legislators know what our educators and families and students are going through. And so I give it a C because I'm hopeful we'll bring all this momentum and energy back next year and have a lot of progress for all of our families and students across the state when it comes to education.
2: MNN's Sean Maloney and Education Minnesota President Monica Byring. It's time for our last break. More Minnesota Matters after this.
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2: Welcome back to Minnesota Matters. I'm Tasha Radel. The golf season is in full swing in Minnesota following Memorial Day weekend. Coming up, MNN's Brent Palm talks with the executive director of the Minnesota Golf Association about the season so far and Golf Day Minnesota this weekend.
10: Well, Minnesota Golf Association Executive Director John Mays, hey, thanks for joining us today.
11: Yeah, thanks, Brent. Happy to be here. It feels like we're into golf season now, so things are cooking along pretty well, and weather's helping us out here the last few weeks.
10: Yeah, I said in my email to you that it was definitely a cold start to spring. I'm sure you noticed that as well.
11: Yeah, and some of our courses were, you know, feeling those effects as well. We had a little bit of a harsh winter and then slow start to the season with a cooler spring. But the last few weeks have brought us out of that pretty well. Courses are certainly greening up, so to speak, and some of the heat and a little bit of the rain that we've gotten recently have helped. You know, but the great thing is none of that has deterred any golfers away from the course. We've continued to see more and more record participation here, even through a bit of a slow spring. So golf continues to be as popular as ever here in Minnesota.
10: Yeah, and a little bit of cold didn't bother any of the diehards. And then I know Memorial Day is always packed, hard to get a tee time, and kind of the turning point where it's really golf season now.
11: Yeah, you know, a lot of people mark a couple of dates on their calendar, or at least sort of within the back of their mind have the Masters weekend in April as when they start to think about golf. And some of the diehards start to get out and play here in Minnesota, you know, early April, mid-April. And then Memorial Day is when everyone, you know, decides, all right, it's time to get the clubs out, time to go out and play. Warm weather's here. And that's when golf courses really start to pick up and see a ton of momentum for the upcoming season.
10: Father's Day is another one of those days where it's really hard to get a tee time.
11: Yeah, it is. You know, it's a popular one. And the great thing about golf, thinking about Father's Day, is that, you know, it's a multi-generational sport, right? So you could have three generations out there. You could have a grandson along with his dad and grandpa out on the golf course at the same time. You know, and another fact about that is that we've continued to see tremendous uptick in girls and women playing the game. It's actually the fastest growing population, new population to the game. And so I would not be surprised if we get a lot of daughters playing with their dads here this upcoming Father's Day.
10: Hey, John, I think the last time we talked, I think it was way back in November, kind of doing a recap. Did we have a good season last year?
11: 2025 was a great year. You know, coming out of the pandemic a few years ago, we've continued to see this uptick in participation rates. You mentioned, you know, it's hard to get a tee time. We have seen golf courses be full and you know, the tee sheets continue to fill up. So 2025 was another year where we saw rounds played in Minnesota surpass the year before. So 2025, we grew at about a 3% rate of rounds played over 2024. And, you know, alongside that, we've seen new golfers enter the game. So the amount of new golfers who have picked up a club for the first time increased in 2025 as well. And we've also seen, you know, this rise in players who maybe historically played the game 10, 15, 20 years ago, who are returning and are coming back to the game. You know, and it's such a great thing for our sport to see all these different, you know, demographics and groups of people who are coming together over a shared love of the game. And yeah, so 2025 was a great year. MGA membership, you know, reached another all-time high. So last year we topped out somewhere around 112,000 Minnesota Golf Association members statewide. This year we've already surpassed that number here in early June. So we're looking to set another all-time record of total members for membership of the Minnesota Golf Association. And alongside that is our Youth on Course membership, which is second largest program in the country for junior golf accessibility. We've got 27,000 kids in that program here in Minnesota that are getting access to rounds of golf for just $5 a green fee. So a lot of great things happening. 25 was a great year. So far, 2026 has been a great year as well for us.
10: Hey, let's talk. We got a big event this Saturday, June 6th, the third annual Golf Day Minnesota. What's happening this weekend?
11: Yeah, we got a lot going on. We're really excited for it. Weather shaping up to be great for us. So we started this event, you know, a handful of years ago. And I say event, it's really a day of celebration around our industry. So we do host, you know, an event or a series of events in person, but we encourage people to get out and play their local golf course or their favorite golf course here in Minnesota, post about it online or share the story about playing with their friends. And it's really an opportunity for us to celebrate what golf does for our state and the way that it impacts our state, both at the community level. The economics of the game are tremendous drivers of economic growth for our game. It's really a greater than $3 billion industry in our state. The game of golf is creates over 25,000 jobs for people in our state, and just generates so much community support and love. So you know, it's a game for so many different people, and we just wanted to celebrate that. So we started this 3 years ago. This year we're going to be down at the Meadows at Mystic Lake, so we'll be hosting an event down there. It'll be a full day. We'll have a full day of celebration. And we're going to cap it off at their newly opened launch pad for an event down there.
10: Hey, if people want to learn more about these events and more, you folks have a website with good info?
11: Yeah, mngolf.org should have all the info that you need. We'd love to have as many people as want to participate. And
10: well, Minnesota Golf Association Executive Director John Mays, always appreciate the conversation and excited about golf season.
11: Absolutely. Thanks for having me, Brent.
2: Thanks, Brent. Well, that's a wrap for this week's edition of Minnesota Matters. Thanks for spending time with us on your MNN affiliate station. 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Until then, take care. And as always, thanks for tuning in. I'm Tasha Radel.
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12: 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Now, here's business lawyer, advisor, and writer Terry Moore from the law firm Helmuth & Johnson.
13: Terry Moore is an attorney at the Edina law firm of Helmuth & Johnson. Terry, how you doing?
14: Jim, it's a beautiful day.
13: Indeed it is, and today we're going to talk about logical fallacies. What exactly are logical fallacies?
14: Jim, a logical fallacy is something that sounds good, but it's simply not true. Logic goes, if X is true and Y is true, then Z must be true. There are hundreds of logical fallacies. We're going to talk about some common ones. I think it's super important in today's world because as we hear the public discourse,
13: Such as it is,
14: there are fallacies everywhere.
13: So by the time we wrap this up today, we're going to be able to identify what those logical fallacies are and become better absorbers of the information we're getting from our elected officials, correct?
14: Think critically, act logically.
13: Let's talk about these fallacies. First of all, the ad hominem attack. What's that all about?
14: So, like all fallacies, the ad hominem attack is a way to avoid the truth of an argument and rather either deflect or avoid the truth, which might be a losing proposition for you. So the ad hominem attack, I'm going to talk about a couple of specific kinds, but it's simply an attack not on your argument, but on you as a person. Your typical ad hominem attack is, yeah, but all Republicans say that. Yeah, but all Democrats say that. So, therefore, your argument may be credible, but you're not as a person. So, there's a couple of them that are going around. The one that is most common now is DARVO.
13: An acronym for what?
14: Deny, attack, reverse, victim, and offender. Deny, attack, reverse, victim, and offender. Perfect example of this is in a courtroom. A man is accused of rape. He says, I didn't do it. She came on to me. I didn't do it, deny. She came on to me, attack. And now she's making my life a living hell. Reverse,
13: I'm the victim and offender.
14: Yep, I am not the offender. I am the victim. So that's a DARVO. So if you hear somebody saying, no, I didn't, and you're awful, my accuser's awful, what are they making me do? And so, again, DARVO, deny, attack, reverse victim, and offender.
13: Certainly a strong example of that is the witch hunt, or the so-called witch hunt. I am the victim. No president has ever been under this kind of scrutiny.
14: Right, exactly. Yep. So another kind of ad hominem attack that you see often is, I call it thou hypocrite. So a common example of thou hypocrite is a Democrat accuses President Trump of lying. The response would be, well, President Clinton lied all the time. And that doesn't, whether President Clinton was a liar may or may not be true. But in our example, the lies that someone else told have no bearing on whether the subject is lying. And so the fact that person A is a liar doesn't make person B any more or less of a liar. We're not aiming at truth. We're aiming at defense. So that's another type of ad hominem attack. You're a hypocrite for accusing me of something that someone else also did wrong. Everyone else was speeding, officer. So those are a couple of good ad hominem attack examples.
13: What about the straw man fallacy?
14: The straw man is used all the time in legal briefs. And it's also, you'll see it in public discourse. What it is you create something that is easily knocked over. You give someone else a position. It may or may not be their position, but it's easily knocked over. So you and I are deciding whether there should be a slide on this particular playground, okay? We're at the city council meeting, and I'm in favor of a slide, and you're not. And you pick out a straw man by saying, Terry's position is that children should be free to do whatever they want, no matter how dangerous. He doesn't care about the safety of kids. And then you go on to argue why the safety of kids is important. The straw man is, my position has nothing to do with, you know, kids should be able to do whatever they want, and I don't care about the safety of kids. Of course I do. But you make the straw man argument so you can go on. If the argument is, should kids be kept safe, you can win that argument. If the argument is, should kids be allowed to have fun on a slide that produces one accident every 14 years and it's a minor incident, then I win that argument. So you try to find the hill you want to fight on, put up the straw man and fight on that hill.
13: What about an appeal to ignorance?
14: So, Jim, in this fallacy, I argue that the lack of knowledge is proof of something. And it's important to remember as a principle that ignorance doesn't prove anything except that we don't know it. So there has never, ever been any evidence of UFOs in the United States. Therefore, there must never have been any UFOs in the United States. Okay? We don't know, so it can't be true. On the other hand, one can argue that extraterrestrials visiting the United States has never been disproven. Therefore, they must have visited. All we really know on that is that, from the example I just gave, is that the extraterrestrials may or may not have visited, but we can't prove it one way or another.
13: Okay, we move from an appeal to ignorance to hasty generalization.
14: This is great, Jim. It's very common. In a hasty generalization, watch for these words. Well, everyone agrees that, so on to the argument. We can start by assuming, so on to the argument. We're just going to generalize that, you know what, all girls like the color pink. Therefore, my daughter must like the color pink. So remember, argument is premise, premise, conclusion. That's logic. So here, you start by generalizing something that may or may not be true. If a premise is untrue, then the sequence is illogical. And you just assume it to be true. So watch for hasty generalizations. All Democrats are socialists, so all Republicans hate freedom. So that's what the hasty generalization is. And it's a corrupt premise.
13: Well, it seems like some of these may be easier to detect than others. To me, the ones that would be the easiest to identify, one of which might actually be the hasty generalization, because we hear that all the time. Our parents may have even said, don't generalize like that, or a teacher say something like that. Are some of these more stealthy in a way, or once we get to know them, are they pretty identifiable?
14: Well, once you learn what they are and you take the time to actually critically think about it, you know, they can run right by you. If you know, you're cooking dinner while you're listening, you can miss it. Remember, examples of hasty generalization that are a little more subtle, which is, you know, okay, all people of a certain race believe this, and therefore we can help them by making this the case. A classic one is, this is identity politics, Jim. If we want African Americans to vote for us, we have to take this position. If we want women to vote for us, we have to take this position. Well, the fact of the matter is that not all women think alike. There's very few things that all women believe. There's very few things that will help every single African-American.
13: Right. Few constituencies are monolithic.
14: Well put. Few constituencies are monolithic.
13: Well, we're going to talk about something called the slippery slope, and Terry is going to channel his inner flounder. We're just going to leave that up there. Anyway, it's a movie. 70s. Think 70s. That movie is going to be used to demonstrate the slippery slope.
14: Animal House. So, this was one of my favorite movies a long, long time ago. First of all, the slippery slope fallacy. In that fallacy, I argue, if we do this one thing, it's going to lead to another bad thing, and another, and pretty soon, all tragedy and disaster ensue. So, the best example of this is from Animal House, and they're in the courtroom scene when the boys from Delta House are going to be kicked off for violating the double secret probation.
13: Dean Vermeer. Yeah. Imposed. Yes.
14: Yes. And the argument is a great example of a slippery slope, because what he says is, if we convict these boys, doesn't that indict the entire fraternity system? And in turn, doesn't that indict the entire college, and then the entire education system of the United States, and then the United States itself? So I, for one, am not going to sit here and listen to you badmouth the United States of America. And off they go.
13: Right.
14: So that's an obvious one. More subtle examples are, you know what, if I'm not allowed to stay out till 1 o'clock this morning at this party, then all my friends are going to stay out. They're all going to have fun, and I'm eventually going to have no friends whatsoever. So you see it.
6: Right.
14: When we put it in context, these get pretty obvious.
6: How about circular logic?
14: Oh, I love circular logic. Remember, logic is premise, conclusion. In circular logic, the conclusion is actually part of the premise. So here's a good example. Jim, my brain is reliable. Why is my brain reliable? It's because I know that I can rely on my brain. But where does that knowledge come from? My brain.
6: Right.
14: If, in fact, my brain is not reliable, the whole thing falls apart.
6: Right.
14: So we should all be happy that taxes are low on the rich. Because when taxes are low on the rich, everything trickles down.
6: Yes.
14: And when everything trickles down,
6: all boats rise.
14: All boats rise.
6: Theoretically.
14: And we're all happier.
6: Right.
14: So therefore, we should be happy with lower taxes on the rich. That's circular logic. Basically, the conclusion is also part of the premise. In the public dialogue, the unspoken premise with the extremes on the Republican and Democratic side is that my side is always telling the truth. So when a Republican says the light is green and a Democrat says the light is red, then logically, if I'm one of these extremists, I think about, okay, my premise is that my side always tells the truth. That leads to conclusion, depending on which side I stand on, as to whether the light was red or green. So watch for that kind of unspoken assumption, and then you get to the circular logic.
6: I'm going to move on to something very interesting that we've talked about on this program before, correlation versus causation.
14: Jim, as you know, this is one of my pet peeves, the correlation versus causation. So correlation means these things happened in proximity to each other geographically. Proximity and time is common. Therefore, they correlate. Therefore, A must have caused B. So the great one is if I took an aspirin and then later that day I had a headache, then I would say illogically that the aspirin must have caused the headache, when in fact the headache was caused by my late night the night before and would have actually been worse except for the aspirin. The aspirin didn't cause the headache. The other stuff did.
6: Yes.
14: So we see studies all the time. You know, they say there's lies, damn lies, and statistics. And statistics don't lie unless they are used in a false way. And that is the causation versus correlation argument is the most common way to bend statistics. If I put on a golf shirt before I go golfing, those correlate to each other. But it's unlikely that the golf shirt caused me to want to go golfing.
6: Good point.
14: It's more likely that I wanted to go golfing, therefore I put on a golf shirt and then I golfed. So, and how do you test that? Well, I'll go put on a golf shirt and see if I feel like golfing. Yeah. So it's that kind of a correlation versus causation. We've done whole shows on it. You always have to say, well, yes, that came after that, but is that the real cause? What's the cause? What's the effect?
6: What is the sunk costs fallacy?
14: Jim, the fallacy is, I've got so much into this that I might as well keep going. And it can be in minor things. That is, you know what, I've playing a $10 poker hand and I might as well put another buck in and see the last card. Okay? But it can also be really, really important stuff. And this comes up in things like bad relationships. I've committed so much time to this relationship that I can't give it up. It's the failure to calculate benefit from this point forward versus calculating what you have into it and deciding not to take a loss. There's great studies on this, Jim. People absolutely don't want to lose something. If you give them an opportunity to win $500 or lose $100 and you make the odds such that it really is a good payoff for them, they will generally choose not to risk the $100.
13: Well, Terry, what you've talked about today, of course, is a big component of political discourse. We see it play out as well on social media, where so much political discussion takes place these days. How can we become better aware of these various tools of manipulation and be able to identify them?
14: Well, really, really important. Start with this. Listen, listen, listen. And then this is a universal umbrella. Logic is premise, premise, conclusion. If the premise isn't true, if there's a false premise in there, then the statement is not logical. So you have to examine, and the premise is not always immediately apparent. You have to look back on that. And as I said earlier, one of the great false premises is my side always tells the truth. And that may be the most dangerous fallacy of all right now. If you take the Democrats' arguments and the Republican arguments, and you try to carve out the source and just examine the arguments, that's how you will get the policy that to support that you want to support.
13: Think beyond your tribe.
14: Think way beyond your tribe, Jim.
13: Well, as always, a final thought on More About the World.
14: Premise, premise, conclusion. Make sure they're all true. Think critically. Act logically.
13: And you'll be a wiser consumer of whatever information is coming your way.
14: Absolutely.
13: We'll be back next week on More About the World.
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13: A better life with Dr. Sanjay Gupta.
14: Heart disease is still the leading cause of death here in the United States and around the world. But what if there was something you could do earlier in life to reduce the odds of becoming a statistic? Well, here in the United States, tens of millions of adults already take a statin to lower their cholesterol. But new guidance put out by the American College of Cardiology and the American Heart Association now emphasize that treating high cholesterol sooner could significantly reduce a person's lifetime risk of heart attack or stroke. How early are we talking? In your 30s, believe it or not. Of course, you need to talk to your doctor about whether statins are right for you, but you should know that the evidence is really starting to stack up that shows the earlier you get a jump on reducing lifelong exposure to plaque-causing lipids and lipoproteins, the better the odds are going to be for you. Make sure you get your cholesterol checked. That's the first step. I'm Dr. Sanjay Gupta, helping you live a better life.
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3: We learned that our homeboy Marcus Foligno has been named the recipient of the 20 and 26 King Clancy Memorial Trophy. 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What the hell
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4: You ever wake up in the middle of the night or maybe first thing in the morning and notice drool on your pillow? Unless you're sleeping next to someone who hasn't already seen all your good, bad, and ugly, it's probably not that big a deal and not anything to worry about, unless it's something that just started happening recently. When people drool at night, it's often because of a stuffy nose, acid reflux, or being a mouth breather. People who sleep on their stomach or side are more likely to drool than someone who sleeps on their back. But in some cases, drooling at night can be a warning sign of something more serious, like dental issues, sleep apnea, or even early symptoms of Parkinson's disease. If you're at all concerned about this, the best place to start is with an ENT doctor, an ears, nose, and throat doctor. They can recommend a sleep study to possibly get some answers. I'm Dr. Sanjay Gupta, helping you live a better life.
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93X and me, JP the Radio Slave, and JoJo got your hookup with Slayer tickets. 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They're going to be performing at the Mystic Lake Amphitheater on September 4th. 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
10: Eating a healthy diet is not only good for you physically, it can also keep your brain sharp as you age. According to a new study out of China, people who most closely followed the MIND diet slowed aging in key structures inside their brains by more than 2 years. The MIND diet is a combination of the Mediterranean diet, which we talk a lot about, and the DASH diet, which stands for Dietary Approaches to Stop Hypertension. All three of these diets are similar, but the MIND diet puts more of an emphasis on berries, beans, leafy green vegetables, fish, poultry, whole grains, olive oil, and nuts. You're not going to eat foods with a lot of saturated fat.

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1: We were talking about people watching. 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
2: Fun Size She's just brought up a good point. 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
1: Disgusting.
2: I mean, Apple River, people that tubed down the Apple River were afraid to go on that thing.
1: Our crowd, including us.
2: Oh, we were disgusting.
1: I'm not separating ourselves.
3: I'm kind of glad I missed it.
1: The entire crowd, including ourselves, was disgusting in the late 90s and early 2000s. Now, it's just a bunch of 45-year-olds sitting in a lawn chair.
2: It's the way I'd want
1: it now. It's perfect.
2: So people are bringing up the time Dana was incredibly hammered.
3: That was so much fun.
2: But Dana wasn't out of control. Dana was just on a different plane of existence.
3: Yeah. You were so goofy.
2: Yeah, you were goofy and so, like, it seemed like you weren't sure where you were. And that was kind of, was that on your birthday or was right
4: it
2: around?
4: It was on my actual birthday.
2: Okay.
4: Say I was doing a press conference, you know, as a manager of a baseball team about that night, I'd say, yeah, you know, going in, we thought we had a good game plan, but things got away from us early. Made the decision to all not eat dinner. I'll wait till I get on the boat. Of course, that never happens. You never eat when you're on the boat. And
3: never.
4: We never could recover from that point. A couple ill-advised shots were taken. They're bond for me, and we just couldn't recover.
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8: A better life with Dr. Sanjay Gupta.
9: Slowly but surely, AI is seeping its way into every corner of our lives. One area perhaps I didn't expect is diet advice. A new study out of Turkey found that chatbots are recommending to teen boys and girls that they restrict their daily calories to dangerously low levels and eat a balance of nutrients that are kind of out of whack. Remember, teenagers are growing, one pediatrician told us. If they aren't getting enough nutrition, it can really stunt their growth on a number of levels. And in extreme cases, it can lead to significant health consequences. Large language models, LLMs, they are designed to agree with you. So if you're looking to lose weight, they're going to push you pretty hard in that direction. They also sometimes don't know how to tell the difference between good information and bad information. And you know who does? Your doctor. I'm Dr. Sanjay Gupta, helping you live a better life.
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9: Recent survey conducted by Common Sense Media found one-third of teenagers prefer AI companions over humans for serious conversations. There's a term for that, social offloading. And experts we talked to warned that this habit could be stunting emotional growth, leaving an already isolated generation who came of age during the pandemic even less prepared for the messiness of human interaction. Sure, AI can help you polish whatever it is you're looking to say, but that's not very human, right? It's the messiness that makes our interactions with each other so real. It's also what makes them so validating, help us to develop our confidence, our voice, our deep bonds with each other. Psychiatrists we talked to encouraged turning to family or friends when you're struggling to express yourself. They are keen to help. I'm Dr. Sanjay Gupta, helping you live a better life.
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AFI for Tessa here on 93X. She got to me on the Luther Bloomington Kia text line. Thank you so much, Tessa, for your message. 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
2: We learned that our homeboy Marcus Foligno has been named the recipient of the 20 and 26 King Clancy Memorial Trophy. It's a cute trick played on Marcus by his brother, the Leon. What the hell is
3: Nick,
2: he?
3: You never remember that.
2: I don't know what.
4: Should be an easy one to remember.
2: Marcus and his family were touring a hospital here at the University of Minnesota. You know how dialed in the Folinos are to raising money for cancer. You know, they've got the Folino Face-Off, where he and Nick collectively gather up as much money for funds for breast cancer research in honor of their mother. All different types of cancer. The money that they raise goes to all different kinds of folks dealing with cancer. So Foligno and his family are touring this hospital, talking to doctors like you and your wife, I'm sure, do quite often, Randy Shaver. And they enter a room, and Nick Foligno was there to surprise Marcus with the trophy. It was really cool, and I think we called it adorable earlier.
3: Mm-hmm. Yeah,
2: a really cool and adorable moment for the both of them. So we congratulate Marcus up and down for that.
5: For sure.
3: I just want to be friends with them.
6: I hear you. There's people like that.
2: Dana, don't sound so weird about it. 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
15: A better life with Dr. Sanjay Gupta.
16: Eating a healthy diet is not only good for you physically, it can also keep your brain sharp as you age. According to a new study out of China, people who most closely followed the MIND diet slowed aging in key structures inside their brains by more than 2 years. The MIND diet is a combination of the Mediterranean diet, which we talk a lot about, and the DASH diet, which stands for Dietary Approaches to Stop Hypertension. All three of these diets are similar, but the MIND diet puts more of an emphasis on berries, beans, leafy green vegetables, fish, poultry, whole grains, olive oil, and nuts. You're not going to eat foods with a lot of saturated fat. We're talking cheese, butter, red meat, or anything fried. You really don't have to eat like this 100% of the time. That's the key. Just do the best that you can. I'm Dr. Sanjay Gupta, helping you live a better life.
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Good morning. It's Shannon hanging out with you until noon with some Green Day.

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4: If you're caring for an aging parent, you may feel quite often that you're alone in what you're doing. But you're not, not by a long shot. According to a new report by the Pew Research Center, 10% of U.S. adults are caring for a parent over age 65. Millions more are caring for a spouse or partner 65 or older. Beyond the sheer numbers, this report, perhaps unsurprisingly, found a major difference in caregiver well-being between men and women. One psychologist we spoke to suggested thinking 5 years in the future and imagining where you are right now. Will you be glad you took something on, or regretful that you didn't? You also need to cut yourself some slack, he said, especially women. Don't try to shoulder all of the burden by yourself. You might need to ask for help before you burn out. You'll be so glad you did. I'm Dr. Sanjay Gupta, helping you live a better life.
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0: 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And let me tell you, those ladies put on one hell of a show. And speaking of shows, we're proud to present Cold at the Turf Club in St. Paul on the 23rd this month. And then we're looking forward to seeing Wolf Mother at First Avenue on the 28th. 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
2: We were talking about people watching. 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
2: Disgusting.
3: I mean, Apple River, people that tubed down the Apple River were afraid to go on that thing.
2: Our crowd, including us.
3: Oh, we were disgusting.
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4: I'm kind of glad I missed it.
2: The entire crowd, including ourselves, was disgusting in the late 90s and early 2000s. Now, it's just a bunch of 45-year-olds sitting in a lawn chair.
3: It's the way I'd want it now.
2: It's perfect.
3: So people are bringing up the time Dana was incredibly hammered.
4: That was so much fun.
3: But Dana wasn't out of control. Dana was just on a different plane of existence.
4: Yeah. You were so goofy.
3: Yeah, you were goofy and so, like, it seemed like you weren't sure where you were. And that was kind of, was that on your birthday or was right
5: it
3: around?
5: It was on my actual birthday.
3: Okay.
5: Say I was doing a press conference, you know, as a manager of a baseball team about that night, I'd say, yeah, you know, going in, we thought we had a good game plan, but things got away from us early. Made the decision to all not eat dinner. I'll wait till I get on the boat. Of course, that never happens. You never eat when you're on the boat. And
4: never.
5: We never could recover from that point. A couple ill-advised shots were taken. They're bond for me, and we just couldn't recover.
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7: You ever wake up in the middle of the night or maybe first thing in the morning and notice drool on your pillow? Unless you're sleeping next to someone who hasn't already seen all your good, bad, and ugly, it's probably not that big a deal and not anything to worry about unless it's something that just started happening recently. When people drool at night, it's often because of a stuffy nose, acid reflux, or being a mouth breather. People who sleep on their stomach or side are more likely to drool than someone who sleeps on their back. But in some cases, drooling at night can be a warning sign of something more serious, like dental issues, sleep apnea, or even early symptoms of Parkinson's disease. If you're at all concerned about this, the best place to start is with an ENT doctor, an ears, nose, and throat doctor. They can recommend a sleep study to possibly get some answers. I'm Dr. Sanjay Gupta, helping you live a better life.
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Goodbye to Metallica here on 93X. And I posted on our socials, Twitter and Facebook. 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

0: New Ice Nine Kills and McKenna Grace. It's Twisting the Knife here on 93X. And if you plan on camping in the next few weeks in the Boundary Waters, heads up, you're going to have to make do without a campfire. On Thursday, officials with the Superior National Forest in northern Minnesota announced a ban on fires in the Boundary Waters until the end of the month. Now, that's in response to the ongoing dry conditions that pose a wildfire risk.
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2: We learned that our homeboy Marcus Foligno has been named the recipient of the 20 and 26 King Clancy Memorial Trophy. It's a cute trick played on Marcus by his brother, the Leon. What the hell is
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2: the...
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2: 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And they enter a room, and Nick Foligno was there to surprise Marcus with the trophy. 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
13: Heart disease is still the leading cause of death here in the United States and around the world. But what if there was something you could do earlier in life to reduce the odds of becoming a statistic? Well, here in the United States, tens of millions of adults already take a statin to lower their cholesterol. But new guidance put out by the American College of Cardiology and the American Heart Association now emphasize that treating high cholesterol sooner could significantly reduce a person's lifetime risk of heart attack or stroke. How early are we talking? In your 30s, believe it or not. Of course, you need to talk to your doctor about whether statins are right for you, but you should know that the evidence is really starting to stack up that shows the earlier you get a jump on reducing lifelong exposure to plaque-causing lipids and lipoproteins, the better the odds are going to be for you. Make sure you get your cholesterol checked. That's the first step. I'm Dr. Sanjay Gupta, helping you live a better life.
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Pumpkins here on 93X, Minnesota's Rock Station. Hey there, it's Shannon entering my final hour with you. Thank you so much for letting me be part of your weekend. I really appreciate it.

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0: 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Special guest Down, Suicidal Tendencies, and Hatebreed. This is all happening at Mystic Lake Amphitheater on Friday, September 4th. A great way to kick off the weekend, if I do say so myself. Again, text the word cloud, C-L-O-U-D, to 651-989-9393 to get hooked up with these Slayer tickets. Good luck, and a big thanks to Live Nation for hooking us up.
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2: We were talking about people watching. 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
3: Fun Size, she just brought up a good point. 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
3: But if you, I mean, a boat cruise in 1999, 2000, 2001.
2: Disgusting.
3: I mean, Apple River, people that tubed down the Apple River were afraid to go on that thing.
2: Our crowd, including us.
3: Oh, we were disgusting.
2: I'm not separating ourselves.
4: I'm kind of glad I missed it.
2: The entire crowd, including ourselves, was disgusting in the late 90s and early 2000s. Now, it's just a bunch of 45-year-olds sitting in a lawn chair.
3: It's the way I'd want it now.
2: It's perfect.
3: So people are bringing up the time Dana was incredibly hammered.
4: That was so much fun.
3: But Dana wasn't out of control. Dana was just on a different plane of existence.
4: 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You were so goofy.
3: 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And that was kind of, was that on your birthday or was right
5: it
3: around?
5: It was on my actual birthday.
3: Okay.
5: Say I was doing a press conference, you know, as a manager of a baseball team about that night, I'd say, yeah, you know, going in without, we had a good game plan, but things got away from us early. Made the decision to all not eat dinner. I'll wait till I get on the boat. Of course, that never happens. You never eat when you're on the boat. And
4: never.
5: We never could recover from that point. A couple ill-advised shots were taken. They're bond for me, and we just couldn't recover.
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10: If you're caring for an aging parent, you may feel quite often that you're alone in what you're doing. But you're not. Not by a long shot. According to a new report by the Pew Research Center, 10% of U.S. adults are caring for a parent over age 65. Millions more are caring for a spouse or partner 65 or older. Beyond the sheer numbers, this report, perhaps unsurprisingly, found a major difference in caregiver well-being between men and women. One psychologist we spoke to suggested thinking 5 years in the future and imagining where you are right now. Will you be glad you took something on, or regretful that you didn't? You also need to cut yourself some slack, he said, especially women. Don't try to shoulder all of the burden by yourself. You might need to ask for help before you burn out. You'll be so glad you did. I'm Dr. Sanjay Gupta, helping you live a better life.
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It's Shannon, and that's it. My time's up, making room for JP the Radio Slave. Have a great rest of your Sunday, and I'll talk to you next weekend.

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93X hanging out with you. And you in the car. Yeah, you, all weekend. A big shout out to Scott, who apparently is out rideshare driving. And I'm like, I bet you have some insane stories from rideshare driving. Somebody who does like rideshare driving should write a book or something. 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Here's the Nails.

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0: 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It's going to be a great time. Coming up, some Sleep Theory for Tennille in Minneapolis, plus Metallica for Mike and Karen in St. Anthony.
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2: We learned that our homeboy Marcus Foligno has been named the recipient of the 20 and 26 King Clancy Memorial Trophy. It's a cute trick played on Marcus by his brother, the Leon. 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
2: 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All different types of cancer. The mother, the money that they raise goes to all different kinds of folks dealing with cancer. 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And they enter a room, and Nick Foligno was there to surprise Marcus with the trophy. 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
3: I hear you. 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
2: Dana, don't sound so weird about it. 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
1: Did you know that almost half the vegetables and more than three quarters of the fruit that we eat in this country come from just one state, California? Yeah, it's true. And according to a new report by the Environmental Working Group, a health advocacy organization, a lot of this produce is tainted with PFAS, which are sometimes referred to as forever chemicals. Why? Well, the EPA says pesticides keep America's food supply safe, abundant, and affordable. And of course, these chemicals are used in every state, not just California. Now, if you are worried, though, about how much you're consuming, the best thing to do is to buy organic produce, if and when you can. Organic or not, you should rinse all fruits and vegetables under running water. Don't use any soap. And as one epidemiologist told us, use a brush on sturdier items like carrots, potatoes, and cucumbers. I'm Dr. Sanjay Gupta, helping you live a better life.
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93X, a big shout out to Matt and the boys. They're apparently golfing, and I'm like, man, the last time I went golfing, I just drove around in that damn cart and then waited for the drink lady to come, got some drinks, and then waited for the drink lady to come and then drove around in the cart. And then I think right after that, we got some drinks from the drink lady and then went to the clubhouse and got more drinks. That's golfing.

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1: 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Just play the game one way. You hit a ball in the gap, run. 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
1: Hi, I'm Rivers Cuomo from Weezer, and this is our song, Go Away. 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
1: I don't think we're modeling this song on a specific male-female duet, although there are lots of great songs in that tradition. 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
2: We were talking about people watching. 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
3: Fun Size She's just brought up a good point. 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
2: No.
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2: Disgusting.
3: I mean, Apple River, people that tubed down the Apple River were afraid to go on that thing.
2: Our crowd, including us.
3: Oh, we were disgusting.
2: I'm not separating ourselves.
4: I'm kind of glad I missed it.
2: The entire crowd, including ourselves, was disgusting in the late 90s and early 2000s. Now, it's just a bunch of 45-year-olds sitting in a lawn chair.
3: It's the way I'd want it now.
2: It's perfect.
3: So people are bringing up the time Dana was incredibly hammered.
4: That was so much fun.
3: But Dana wasn't out of control. Dana was just on a different plane of existence.
4: Yeah. You were so goofy.
3: Yeah, you were goofy and so, like, it seemed like you weren't sure where you were. And that was kind of, was that on your birthday or was right
5: it
3: around?
5: It was on my actual birthday.
3: Okay.
5: Say I was doing a press conference, you know, as a manager of a baseball team about that night, I'd say, yeah, you know, going in without, we had a good game plan, but things got away from us early. Made the decision to all not eat dinner. I'll wait till I get on the boat. Of course, that never happens. You never eat when you're on the boat. And
4: never.
5: We never could recover from that point. A couple ill-advised shots were taken. They're bond for me, and we just couldn't recover.
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5: A better life with Dr. Sanjay Gupta.
6: Slowly but surely, AI is seeping its way into every corner of our lives. One area perhaps I didn't expect is diet advice. A new study out of Turkey found that chatbots are recommending to teen boys and girls that they restrict their daily calories to dangerously low levels and eat a balance of nutrients that are kind of out of whack. Remember, teenagers are growing, one pediatrician told us. If they aren't getting enough nutrition, it can really stunt their growth on a number of levels. And in extreme cases, it can lead to significant health consequences. Large language models, LLMs, they are designed to agree with you. So if you're looking to lose weight, they're going to push you pretty hard in that direction. They also sometimes don't know how to tell the difference between good information and bad information. And you know who does? Your doctor. I'm Dr. Sanjay Gupta, helping you live a better life.
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7: You ever wake up in the middle of the night or maybe first thing in the morning and notice drool on your pillow? Unless you're sleeping next to someone who hasn't already seen all your good, bad, and ugly, it's probably not that big a deal and not anything to worry about unless it's something that just started happening recently. When people drool at night, it's often because of a stuffy nose, acid reflux, or being a mouth breather. People who sleep on their stomach or side are more likely to drool than someone who sleeps on their back. But in some cases, drooling at night can be a warning sign of something more serious, like dental issues, sleep apnea, or even early symptoms of Parkinson's disease. If you're at all concerned about this, the best place to start is with an ENT doctor, an ears, nose, and throat doctor. They can recommend a sleep study to possibly get some answers. I'm Dr. Sanjay Gupta, helping you live a better life.

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0: 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You got Rock of the Island, Stone Temple Pilots, Skillet, a ton of other bands, a two-day party, June 26th, 27th, Treasure Island Amphitheater, also Wolf Mother, the day after that, the 20th anniversary party, the 28th over at First Ave. Then you have 311 with Dirty Heads, the So Glad You Made It tour, July 11th, Mystic Lake Amphitheater, and of course the Half-Ass Morning Show's Notorious Summer Bash. 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Coming up, Metallica for Nate at home in Coon Rapids. 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
2: We learned that our homeboy Marcus Foligno has been named the recipient of the 2026 King Clancy Memorial Trophy. It's a cute trick played on Marcus by his brother, the Leon. What the hell
3: Nick is
2: he?
3: You never remember that.
2: I don't know why. Should be an easy one to remember. Marcus and his family were touring a hospital here at the University of Minnesota. You know how dialed in the Folinos are to raising money for cancer. You know, they've got the Foligno Face-Off, where he and Nick collectively gather up as much money for funds for breast cancer research in honor of their mother. All different types of cancer. The mother, the money that they raise goes to all different kinds of folks dealing with cancer. So Foligno and his family are touring this hospital, talking to doctors like you and your wife, I'm sure, do quite often, Randy Shaver. And they enter a room, and Nick Foligno was there to surprise Marcus with the trophy. It was really cool, and I think we called it adorable earlier.
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1: Staying active every day will go a long way towards helping you live a happy, healthy, and pain-free life. And there's perhaps no movement more fundamental than walking. It reinforces the alignment, stability, and coordinated muscle activation that supports how your body moves, whether you're doing strenuous exercise or simply going about your daily life. This is according to Dana Santis, a strength and conditioning specialist. Even though you walk every day, Dana does say you can make small adjustments to immediately improve your walking mechanics. So, keep your rib cage stacked over your pelvis. 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I'm Dr. Sanjay Gupta, helping you live a better life.
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93X, we're hanging out with you all summer long. And the other day I had my nephew Grayson over and he shows up and I'm watering the front lawn, you know. And he's like, Uncle JP, what are you doing, man? And I'm like, I'm watering the lawn, bro. And he's like, you know, if you just let this lawn die, you're not going to have to cut it for the rest of the summer. He's got a point.

0: 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Every time I hear that song, it reminds me of back in the day when I worked at a naked lady bar, and a bar where they dance around, but they forgot their clothes and stuff. And we had this one dancer lady that just loved Candlebox, named Angel. And I bet you at every strip club in the country, there's an Angel. I mean, not a real one, but a weird girl named Angel. JP, the radio slave, hanging out with you. And one thing you should do, maybe life is not going well for you right now. Maybe you're in a bad relationship. Maybe you need help with all the aspects of your life. 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Probably. Otherwise, you can get concert tickets and a bunch of stuff like that. But get the app. It'll help you. Coming up, some Disturbed for Brad out in Woodbury. That's a nice area. 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
2: We were talking about people watching. Where can you get your best people watching?
3: Fun Size She's just brought up a good point. Our boat cruises. Not like it used to be.
2: No.
3: But if you, I mean, a boat cruise in 1999, 2000, 2001.
2: Disgusting.
3: I mean, Apple River, people that tubed down the Apple River were afraid to go on that thing.
2: Our crowd, including us.
3: Oh, we were disgusting.
2: I'm not separating ourselves.
4: I'm kind of glad I missed it.
2: The entire crowd, including ourselves, was disgusting in the late 90s and early 2000s. Now, it's just a bunch of 45-year-olds sitting in a lawn chair.
3: It's the way I'd want it now.
2: It's perfect.
3: So people are bringing up the time Dana was incredibly hammered.
4: That was so much fun.
3: But Dana wasn't out of control. Dana was just on a different plane of existence.
4: Yeah. You were so goofy.
3: Yeah, you were goofy and so, like, it seemed like you weren't sure where you were. And that was kind of, was that on your birthday or was right
5: it
3: around?
5: It was on my actual birthday.
3: Okay.
5: Say I was doing a press conference, you know, as a manager of a baseball team about that night, I'd say, yeah, you know, going in without, we had a good game plan, but things got away from us early. Made the decision to all not eat dinner. I'll wait till I get on the boat. Of course, that never happens. You never eat when you're on the boat. And
4: never.
5: We never could recover from that point. A couple ill-advised shots were taken that were bond for me, and we just couldn't recover.
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0: well underway all weekend long. Blown out tons and tons of tickets for Slayer Live, Mystic Lake Amphitheater, Friday, September 4th. I've got your tickets. We're going to do them in a little bit. All you have to do is listen to when you listen for the keyword, text that bad boy in and score. And if you need to bring somebody, I'm definitely available to go throw it down at the Slayer show. They've also got, you know, Down on the Lineup, Suicidal Tendencies, and Hatebreed. It's going to be insane. A great time guaranteed. Coming up, Sublime for Stu Drinking Alone out in St. Paul. Plus, we're going to do a little Rise Against for Heidi, burning one down in Burnsville.
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2: We learned that our homeboy Marcus Spellino has been named the recipient of the 20 and 26 King Clancy Memorial Trophy. 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
2: the...
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2: 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All different types of cancer. 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
3: Yeah.
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1: 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Apparently he's doing yard work. I'm like, man, I hate yard work. I mean, it's all right, but I'm not a big fan. Turn this up.

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6: You ever wake up in the middle of the night or maybe first thing in the morning and notice drool on your pillow? Unless you're sleeping next to someone who hasn't already seen all your good, bad, and ugly, it's probably not that big a deal and not anything to worry about unless it's something that just started happening recently. When people drool at night, it's often because of a stuffy nose, acid reflux, or being a mouth breather. People who sleep on their stomach or side are more likely to drool than someone who sleeps on their back. But in some cases, drooling at night can be a warning sign of something more serious, like dental issues, sleep apnea, or even early symptoms of Parkinson's disease. If you're at all concerned about this, the best place to start is with an ENT doctor, an ears, nose, and throat doctor. They can recommend a sleep study to possibly get some answers. I'm Dr. Sanjay Gupta, helping you live a better life.
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1: 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Would an AI bot do this?
0: Ah, okay. Gosh, you proved your point. I think you nicked a nipple.
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1: Hi, I'm Rivers Cuomo from Weezer, and this is our song, Go Away. It's your music. 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
1: Bethany and I started working on Go Away after I heard her song Boyfriend with Best Coast and was totally blown away by the sound of her voice and just the overall aesthetic, super classic 60s female singer sounding. And I just reached out to her. I didn't know what if it was going to be for her record or Weezer record or what. It just seemed like she'd be a great person to combine my melodies with, and we had a great time making it. Totally got along, both of us half Italian. Hearing that song now, just it sounds like a classic song that you would hear back from the 60s or something, and a lot of that has to do with the timeless quality of her voice.

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2: We were talking about people watching. 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
3: 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Our boat cruises. Not like it used to be.
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2: Disgusting.
3: I mean, Apple River, people that tubed down the Apple River were afraid to go on that thing.
2: Our crowd, including us.
3: Oh, we were disgusting.
2: I'm not separating ourselves.
4: I'm kind of glad I missed it.
2: The entire crowd, including ourselves, was disgusting in the late 90s and early 2000s. Now, it's just a bunch of 45-year-olds sitting in a lawn chair.
3: It's the way I'd want it now.
2: It's perfect.
3: So people are bringing up the time Dana was incredibly hammered.
4: That was so much fun.
3: But Dana wasn't out of control. Dana was just on a different plane of existence.
4: 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You were so goofy.
3: Yeah, you were goofy and so, like, it seemed like you weren't sure where you were. And that was kind of, was that on your birthday or was right
5: it
3: around?
5: It was on my actual birthday.
3: Okay.
5: Say I was doing a press conference, you know, as a manager of a baseball team about that night, I'd say, yeah, you know, going in, we thought we had a good game plan, but things got away from us early. Made the decision to all not eat dinner. I'll wait till I get on the boat. Of course, that never happens. You never eat when you're on the boat. And
4: never.
5: We never could recover from that point. A couple ill-advised shots were taken. They're bond for me, and we just couldn't recover.
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1: 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I'm feeling better and bad, unfortunately, for you. Got your ears raped again.

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2: 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It's a song that highlights vocals from both of 3 Days Grace's singers, Adam Gontier and Matt Walsh.
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0: 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I see people are using AI to transform their pets into humans, and the internet cannot take it. We cannot handle it, actually. It's literally nightmare fuel. Look it up. 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
2: We learned that our homeboy Marcus Foligno has been named the recipient of the 20 and 26 King Clancy Memorial Trophy. It's a cute trick played on Marcus by his brother, the Leon. 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
2: 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All different types of cancer. The mother, the money that they raise goes to all different kinds of folks dealing with cancer. 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